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20: 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Oh, come on, use your head! 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
8: As we head into Friday morning, going to see mostly sunny skies, but rain does move in by the afternoon. A hot high of 88 degrees with feels-like temperatures in the mid-90s. Friday night, a low of 70 degrees, calm winds. Rain slowly tapers off, and for your Saturday, a high of 89. Feels-like temperatures in almost the triple digits. Scattered showers and storms going to continue as well. For Saturday night, going to be seeing a low of 70 degrees. For Storm Team 11, I'm meteorologist Hannah George.
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11: 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Johnson City native and played obviously his beginning of his college basketball career at Tennessee, B.J. Edwards has found a new home for his college basketball fifth year. As Edwards has spent the last few seasons in Dallas at SMU, he thought his college basketball career was over. He actually ended up signing with the Sacramento Kings for the Summer League this past summer, but now with the injunction that he was a part of in the state of Tennessee, a couple of weeks ago, he's received a fifth year of eligibility, was able to enter the transfer portal, and now he's heading back to the SEC. BJ commits on Thursday evening to go play for Porter Moser and the Oklahoma Sooners, therefore the Johnson City native. Mac McClung, the Gate City native, is going to have a new basketball tournament for high school basketball teams this upcoming December, the Mac McClung Basketball Classic, December 21st and 22nd. It'll be at Gate City Middle School, and it'll include 8 teams from both Southwest Virginia and Eastern Kentucky and Northeast Tennessee. Gate City, Fort Chiswell, Twin Springs, Floyd County, and Lehigh from Southwest Virginia will be in the tournament. From Kentucky will be Letcher County Central, and from Northeast Tennessee, the Volunteer Falcons and the Cedarview Christian Seahawks from King Sports. The Naismith Memorial Basketball Hall of Fame Class of 2026 will be inducted this weekend there in Springfield. And obviously with that, that includes 2 Lady Vols will be honored a part of that weekend there in Springfield, Mass. Candace Parker, who's going in as an individual member of the class this year. And that also includes Shamika Holtzclaw, who's going in as an individual for the 2026 class. There are also 2 other former Lady Vols are going in as part of the 1996 U.S. Women's National Team, Nikki McCray Pinson and Carla McGee. And Amari Campbell and Arion Carter for Tennessee, 2 linebackers, have been recognized to the Butkus Award preseason watch list. The Butkus Award goes to the nation's top collegiate linebacker. They're 2 of 51 players named to the list. 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
11: Good Friday morning and welcome into the Morning Monster on AM 640 to WXSM, the Sports Monster, 101.5 to WQTHD2, as well as we roll along here on this Friday morning. As we continue on this Friday morning, Jacob Townsend with him. We're going to have a loaded show this morning here on the Morning Monster. As coming up this morning, In the second hour of the show, we're going to do a second scrimmage preview for ETSU as well as a first scrimmage preview for Tennessee. They both have scrimmages tomorrow morning for ETSU. It's their second scrimmage of fall camp. For Tennessee, it is their first scrimmage of fall camp. That's coming up there in the second hour of the show there for both of them. At eight o'clock, we're going to talk more about that Jaden Daniels situation at LSU. We discussed it a little bit yesterday with Bud, but there's been a couple more wrinkles. We'll go into that there at 8:10. And then at 8:30, someone who had one of the reports on that story yesterday and obviously covers LSU as well as anybody, that's Matt Moscona of After the Further Review. It's a 3 to 6 Central Time show there on 104.5 Baton Rouge. They're in Baton Rouge. It also goes out to a couple other affiliates across the state of Louisiana as well. He hosts the Locked On LSU podcast. He's the editor of LouisianaSports.net, and he also does the Overtime with Matt Moscona podcast as well. We're going to discuss all that there with Matt coming up at 8:30 in hour number 3. And then in the final hour of the show, Ross Dellinger of On3 in Yahoo Sports had a story on Thursday about this earlier this week, college football playoff executive meeting. And the meeting obviously included the conversation about this 20-team idea. Where did it come from? How did it sort of float in the room? How was it taken in the room? We'll get to that there coming up as well. As we continue, we'll get to that there in the final hour of the show. And The Athletic has ranked out 20 players that they believe will have the biggest impact on the college football playoff this season. Does Tennessee have a player on the list? And if so, where does that player fall on the list? We'll go into that there in the final hour of the show as well. Also coming up here in the first hour, Ty Gibbs obviously makes news yesterday there for the guy that just won his second NASCAR race of the season and of his career this past weekend in Iowa. And it's about the race in Bristol coming up next month. We'll get to that there coming up later on here in the first hour of the show as well. It is 6:16 there on a Friday, and that means that it is, if you want to call in, phone lines are open at 423-477-1064, 423-477-1064 here on this Friday morning as we continue here on the Morning Monster. So as we continue here on this Friday morning, last night the Titans opened up preseason and they went on the road to San Francisco. Now, I didn't get to stay up and watch the entire game, obviously, but I did watch the first half. And I obviously watched the first drive, which was really good there for the Titans offense. Drove right down the field, scored the touchdown, went up 7-0, and you're playing, obviously, your starters. Specifically, you're playing Cam Ward there at quarterback last night on the first couple of drives there for Tennessee. And he did okay, right? You can't sit here and say, hey, it was a raging success there for Cam Ward. But early on in the game, he did all right. They moved the ball a couple other times as well before they pulled him. And then, obviously, on his final drive, they were not able to get across the 50. And as on a 3rd and 10, when he was trying to push the ball down the field, he nearly threw an interception there in that situation for Ward last night. As you look at the numbers there for Cam Ward in the game there against the 49ers, which the Titans did win 19-13 last evening, you look at it there for his performance last night by the numbers. He was 5 out of 12. 57 yards. And then on the ground, he also added one rush for 2 yards. So once he was then pulled out of the game, they then went to Mitchell Trubisky, excuse me. Trubisky finished out the first half. He didn't play a ton. He went 2 out of 3, 23 yards there for Trubisky. And then in the second half, it was Will Levis and Hendon Hooker, the obviously former Kentucky and Tennessee quarterbacks who came out together in the draft class. Remember, a lot of Tennessee fans were not happy with the Titans because they drafted Will Levis over Hendon Hooker there in the second round of that 2023 NFL draft. They thought that was an opportunity for the Titans to sort of add a piece that Tennessee fans would obviously attach themselves to. Didn't happen. They believed Will Levis was the right guy. And remember, there for a while, they thought they had their guy. And then obviously it became quite apparent that they did not have their man there in Will Levis. The numbers last night there for the Titans on offense, not very good. Overall, as you look at it there for them, they had the ball for 27 minutes. They only had 279 yards of total offense there for the Titans last night. 9 penalties, 67 yards. They only ran the ball for 167. It was a little bit of a hodgepodge there of who had the numbers there when it came to rushing. Julius Chestnut had 47 yards. Tajay Spears had 35. Nicholas Singleton had 31. Levis had 22 yards rushing there for Will Levis. Tony Pollard didn't run a ton last night. He had 4 carries, 22 yards, and a touchdown there on the first drive of the game there for the Titans last night. And then, obviously, as you look at the rest of it there, Joey Sly had 2 field goals there late in the first half. He had one with a minute and 25 seconds left in a half to go up 10-7. And then they were able, after the 49ers tried a longer field goal and missed, it gave the Titans about 25, 30 seconds to work with, get down into your own field goal position, or I mean about 15 seconds to work with, I should say. They were able to get down to their own field goal position and get Joey Sly a 55-yard chance, which he knocked through to give the Titans a 13-7 lead at the half. Then in the second half, Sly added a 53-yard field goal in the third quarter and a 58-yard field goal in the fourth quarter. So if you have any good feelings about pretty much anything coming out last night, it is that Joey Sly is still a very good field goal kicker in the NFL, with 4 field goals last night, 3 of which were greater than 50 yards, therefore Sly last evening. Now, the 49ers did not start their best players. Yeah, you didn't see, obviously, Brock Purdy at quarterback. It was Curtis Rourke, the second-year QB who was with Indiana in 2024, began his career at Ohio in the college ranks. He was the starter. He didn't move the ball a ton, but he did complete some passes. He was 12 out of 14 for 101 yards. And then it was Adrian Martinez, the former Nebraska and Kansas State quarterback who obviously at one time was committed to Tennessee in high school to come play for the Vols. He went 16 out of 30. He had the second half, 16 out of 30, 159 yards. He also added 18 yards rushing as well. The 49ers did not run the ball well last night. I know that's what the Shanahan offense is known for, but they did not run the ball well, obviously, in the preseason game. Only 84 yards rushing there last night for the 49ers on Thursday evening. So you come away with it and you say, okay, the Titans get a win. Doesn't mean anything. It's the preseason. Is there any positives to come away from it outside of Joey Sly? Positives? It looked like the offensive line looked better. It felt like, right? It seemed like they did better last night than they really did most of last season, at least from what I could see there with the first half of the game when you look at the starting offensive line there for the Titans. Beyond that, I'm not sure if there was a ton you come out of it and go, there's a lot better in this game than there was previously. Tony Pollard was fine when he was out there on the field. I have no questions about Tony Pollard. It's sort of the reason why I never understood the Jeremiah Love conversation around the Titans at the fourth pick. As if you have Pollard, how much more is Jeremiah Love going to give you at that position? And then obviously Joey Sly was obviously a big plus there as well. Across the game, whether that was with the starters or the reserves, the opposing quarterback, whether that was Curtis Rourke or Adrian Martinez, was able to move the ball a little bit. As we said, Rourke was 12 out of 14. Martinez completed 16 passes last night for nearly 160 yards. Now, you didn't give up the touchdowns. You were able to sort of bend but don't break, but they obviously were able to move the ball a little bit in the passing game last night, maybe bring in some questions about your secondary there for the Titans last evening. And so as you look at that, there's still probably a little bit of a number of questions. And this comes back to sort of what your expectations are for the Titans. Now, you look at that division, I think there's a strong likelihood you are still the number 4 team in the AFC South. Now, remember, the South last year was not the usual South. You had 2 teams in the AFC South last year who, what, won 13 games? Won at least 12 games? Jacksonville and Houston. And then let's not forget, Indianapolis was the taste of the town before Daniel Jones went down with the knee injury. They were right there in the hunt. There's people talking about him for MVP candidacy before he went down with the injury there for the Colts last season. So with all that being the case, you look at it and it's pretty easy to see why the Titans would still be the number 4 team. Jacksonville, you would think would be, I'm not saying they're going to win 13 games again, but you would think they're going to be right there in the hunt again, although they've obviously had issues with consistency in the Trevor Lawrence era, no matter that it was with Doug Peterson or now with, we'll find out going into year two, if Liam Cohen as their head coach. Houston's obviously still wondering about what the future is of C.J. Stroud. 2 years ago, it felt like they had their franchise quarterback. They were going to have one of those top guys in the AFC. The last 2 years, it has looked anything but, specifically in the playoffs last year, to where they're not going to extend him. They're not going to lock him in long-term at this point in time. We talked to Mike Sando last Friday on the show from The Athletic, who does the quarterback tiers article. After Stroud's rookie season, he was a top seven QB in the league by the QB tiers. This past week, when they released it last week there for the QB tiers article, he had dropped down to a tier three into the top, in around the number 20 quarterback in the NFL. There's a lot of questions about the future there with C.J. Stroud in Houston. They keep changing offensive coordinators. Now, you know that both of those teams, Jacksonville and Houston, are going to have strong defenses. You can make a strong case they may have had the two best defenses in the entire NFL last year there for Jacksonville and Houston in 2025. Now, will the quarterbacks be able to help them out? Trevor Lawrence was able to last year. Stroud didn't have to until the playoffs, when it sort of reared his head and say, hey, there's a problem here with C.J. Stroud. Now, what will it look like going into this upcoming season as well? You look at it there last night for the Titans and everybody else around the NFL last night. When you look at the scores, the Colts and the Patriots finished on a 13-all tie. It was the Bengals over the Lions 16-14. The Chargers take down Houston 27-7. The Cardinals knocked down Fernando Mendoza and the Raiders on his NFL debut 27-14. And it was also Pittsburgh blowing away Green Bay in the second half, winning at home 28-9 over the Packers last night. Tonight in the NFL preseason, it is the Dolphins on the road at the Commanders, Broncos at Falcons, and Buccaneers on the road at the Jets on a Friday evening. And then there will still be a few more games coming up Saturday as well. There will actually be a 7-pack of games there on Saturday, beginning at 1 o'clock with the Panthers and the Bills, the Vikings at the Giants, Browns at Bears. Then at 4 o'clock, it is the Rams at the Chiefs, Jaguars at Saints. And then at 7 o'clock tomorrow night, it'll be the Eagles at Ravens. And 8 o'clock, Cowboys at Seahawks. They're at 8 o'clock on Saturday evening. The NFL Network will have some of those games over the weekend, including tonight and tomorrow as well, if you're looking for some NFL preseason action this weekend. So we'll see what those games have to offer coming up as we look ahead to what is coming up next for the Titans next week. They're in action next Sunday. Next Sunday night, they are the prime time. You know, all these networks get that one preseason game. They're sort of able to sort of dip their toes in the water. Obviously, NBC had the Hall of Fame game. ESPN will have one coming up. CBS will have one coming up. Fox has one. Prime. The Fox one is actually on a Sunday night, 8 o'clock on Sunday, not this Sunday, next Sunday, and it is Seahawks at Titans. The Titans will be the primetime one there on Fox next Sunday night there at Nissan Stadium.

on that moving forward. 628 here on this Friday morning as we continue here on the Morning Monster and 640 WXSM, the Sports Monster. All right, so as we roll along here on this Friday morning, going to step out for a break. When we return, B.J. Edwards has found himself a new home for the Johnson City native. We'll tell you about that move there for him and what that could lie in store there for him and that team, along with the conference he's heading back into, the SEC. It's 629 on the Friday.

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3: Chance for a few storms this morning. Otherwise, our better time for those scattered storms will be mainly afternoon and evening. There will be some scattered heavy downpours, slight risk for

0: flooding. Flood watch continues for northern sections of southwest Virginia as well. So still watching out for that flood potential today and into the weekend as well. From Storm Team Love Weather, I'm meteorologist Jeremy Eisenzoff.
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2: Thank you, Judge. 6:33 here on this Friday morning. As we continue on the Morning Monster and 640 the BXSM, the Sports Monster. BJ Edwards, Johnson City native, who obviously ended up playing his high school basketball at Knox Catholic in Knoxville, is now on the move once again in his college basketball career. Now, he thought his college basketball career was over with. Remember, BJ wrapped up his fourth year, his senior year this past season at SMU. Obviously, after he began his career at Tennessee, he then ended up transferring over to ETSU and spent the last, spent the last 3 years there for his freshman season at Tennessee. He transferred there when it was Rob Lanier as the head coach of the Mustangs. Remember Rob Lanier, the former Tennessee assistant coach who had been an assistant for Rick Barnes for a number of seasons. He then left Rick after the 2019 season, I believe, and he went to become the head coach at Georgia State. He then left Georgia State to become the head coach at SMU. He coached the first season there for BJ at SMU, and then he got fired at SMU. He got fired at SMU because they wanted to hire Andy Enfield from USC, and they had already had some back-channeling with him. They were able to go out and get Andy Enfield. Rob's now the head coach at Rice, still there in the Texas area, but now going from Dallas over to Houston. And BJ stayed at SMU. Credit to BJ, he stayed there even with the coaching change and spent the last 2 years playing there for Andy Enfield and the Mustangs. And so the thought was, okay, his college career is coming to an end. Now it's time to go see what professional basketball has to offer for him. A guy that's probably not the best offensive player out there, but a very good defensive player, therefore BJ. So as he goes moving forward into his professional basketball opportunities, he is not drafted in the NBA draft in June, but on the day after the draft, signs a Exhibit 10 contract or whatever with the Sacramento Kings to be able to play summer league with them. Now, he signs to play summer league with them, but yet I don't believe he ever did actually play summer league basketball with the Kings this summer. And then as the NCAA ended up announcing the 5-for-5 rule, but that it was not going to be grandfathering in the class of 2022 high school, class of 2026 college graduates, BJ ended up throwing his name in on the Jalen Washington lawsuit in Tennessee. Now, BJ was not one of the first names in there. There was a batch of 12 or 13 players that were on the first filing of it. That included Jack Browder, the Kingsport native. It did not include BJ. BJ was one of a handful of other players that sort of attached their name onto it after the fact. But once, I believe it was 2 weeks ago today, once that happened 2 weeks ago today that the injunction was granted in Tennessee for that lawsuit, they were, one, granted the fifth year of eligibility, two, granted a seven-day period to put their name into the transfer portal if they had not already put their name into the portal during the transfer portal period in April. Remember, Browder had, Jalen Washington had not, nor had BJ. So thanks to a judge allowing the special transfer portal time for those players, if they did not have the opportunity to return to the school they were at, and I don't know what the Jalen Washington situation would have been to return to Vanderbilt or for BJ to return to SMU, that though would have been their only options. But with that judge granting a special transfer portal period, they were able to go into the portal and then now go find a new home. And for BJ, he is returning to the SEC. As was reported last night there by On3's Joe Tipton, that BJ Edwards is transferring to go play for Porter Moser and the Oklahoma Sooners in the 2026-27 season. Only 14 games of his were played at Rocky Top in 2021-22, I should say. And then obviously you start looking ahead there for his time at at SMU. He played there for the 1 year there for Rob Lanier, and then obviously another 2 years there for Andy Enfield. Last year for BJ, he played in 28 games, dealing with some injuries down the stretch. Obviously, still averaged 12.7 points per game, shooting 47.4% from the field, and added 5.9 rebounds and 4.9 assists per game. But one thing that he was known for was he was known as one of the best defensive players in the ACC last season. As defense might be where Oklahoma really looks to take advantage of Edwards. 2 years in the ACC have resulted in all-conference defensive team honors. No stat better explains why than steals, where he averaged 2.4 steals per game in 2025 and 2.3 steals per game in 2026. He's now obviously joining an OU program to get back on track, as Moser went after making back-to-back NCAA tournament appearances in the previous two seasons. They came up short last year, obviously, as they made the run of the SEC tournament, but were still left out on the bubble there for Oklahoma. They did go into the Crown tournament and making it all the way to the title game there in that tournament last season. So, with all that being the case, B.J. Edwards is on his way to Norman to go play for the Oklahoma Sooners in 2026-27. Seems like about the right move there. You know, you got to find the schools at this point in time, unless the NCAA is going to at some point step in and say, you know what, they're going to treat this like Diego Pavia in 2024, where they just gave out the blanket waiver. Blanket waivers for everybody, and they have said multiple times that they're not going to do that. And if they did do that, if they then said, okay, and we're going to add an extra roster spot to all the teams, if they are so interested in a player, but they're out of roster spots currently because they did not plan for these players to be a part of their rosters, then that would open up some doors for some other teams. But currently right now, there are only so many spots out there on certain rosters. Tennessee had one. But you also have some schools who do still have a number of roster spots. Obviously, we told you yesterday that Sky Clark had committed on Wednesday evening, the UCLA guard, to transfer to LSU. He is only number 5 on the roster for Will Wade and the Tigers, as Will Wade has hitched his wagon to a number of different guys who are still awaiting if they're going to have eligibility or not for the upcoming season. Some foreign players who do not fall within the 5-for-5 rules because of their age. And they still have to be granted eligibility by the NCAA for other things that they have obviously been involved in their basketball careers up to this point. So Will Wade is sort of counting on the idea, hey, we're looking to add some pieces who get this fifth year. Now, remember this about BJ. BJ, and I know this can get confusing because everybody's different. I understand. But just a note here on this. BJ, Jack Browder, Jalen Washington, those guys that were included, AJ Storr, in the Tennessee injunction, or a different group of players that were included in the Ohio injunction, from a couple of weeks prior. Those players do not fall under this appeal that the NCAA has filed in the state of Colorado. That's important to note here. The NCAA has filed an appeal, and they're looking for it to be an expedited appeal for the 5-for-5 rule in Colorado, where the judge 2 weeks ago granted this wide-ranging injunction that gave all college athletes who had ran out of eligibility after 4 years in 2026, who were high school graduates in 2022, a fifth year of eligibility. And the NCAA is looking for that to be struck down. It's not happened yet, but that is what they're looking for. And if that does at some point get struck down, that will knock out a number of these players from having this opportunity to return. One of them would be the possibility of Brian Taylor, the former ETSU Buck, being able to return to come back and play basketball at ETSU. He would fall under the Colorado injunction. And so if the NCAA is able to get that appeal to happen and go their way and have the appeal approved and have the injunction denied, then Brian Taylor would not be able to return to college basketball. Right? Another example of that is Seth Trimble, the former North Carolina guard who transferred to Louisville earlier this week. He did not have a state lawsuit. He has not filed one yet. He did not file one in the state of North Carolina. He was not involved in the ones in Tennessee or Ohio. He has not filed for one in the state of Kentucky yet. He is going to Louisville under the assumption that he went there due to the injunction in Colorado. If that injunction is denied and the appeal for the NCAA is approved, Seth Trimble will not then be eligible. Now, would I expect Louisville and him to then take it to state court in Kentucky? Absolutely, yes. But just a note there on that front. But for Jalen Washington, for B.J. Edwards, for Jack Browder, when Jack finds a new home, they are safe under the Tennessee injunction. Now, the NCAA can appeal that as well. They haven't yet. But if they do decide to, then you'll worry about an appeal. But they would not fall under any appeal process and any change to the injunction in Colorado. They were not involved in that. They have their own specific lawsuit they were involved in here in the state of Tennessee. And in that lawsuit, they were granted the fifth year, and they were granted a transfer portal period, a seven-day transfer portal period from August 3rd through August 10th, which is when BJ went in the transfer portal, which is when Jalen went in the transfer portal. Now, Jack did not have to go in the portal. He had went in the portal back in April. He was safe on that front. But just a note there on that there for those players, but they're I know it can be very confusing and to try to keep up with which players are involved in which injunction, which lawsuit, all this stuff. But just to note on those guys that they are safe under the Tennessee injunction and they are not included in this expedited appeal that the NCAA has filed in the state of Colorado. 6:44 here on this Friday morning. So B.J. Edwards, the Johnson City native, is off to Oklahoma. He will get to play 5 years of his college basketball career, 1 year at Tennessee, 3 at SMU, 1 at OU for the Johnson City native. 6:45 on this Friday morning. Got to step out for a break. When we return, NASCAR news yesterday involving Ty Gibbs and his number 54 car at Bristol Motor Speedway next month, and a tribute to obviously one of the legends in NASCAR. We'll continue with that as we roll along on a Friday on the Morning Monster and 640 the BXSM.
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0: Happy Friday, everybody. Only an isolated chance for a few storms this morning. Otherwise, our better time for those scattered storms will be mainly afternoon and evening. There will be some scattered heavy downpours, slight risk for flooding. Flood watch continues for northern sections of southwest Virginia as well. So still watching out for that flood potential today and into the weekend as well. From Storm Team Love Weather, I'm meteorologist Jeremy Eisenhoff.
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2: Here on this Friday morning, wrapping up hour number one on this Friday here on the Morning Monster and 640 WXSM, the Sports Monster, 101.5 WQTHD2 as well, as we're along here on this Friday morning. So on Thursday, Samantha Bush, the widow of Kyle Bush, announced on social media, quote, "Going back without him will be heartbreaking. He should be there. But I'm so grateful to be able to tell you that those iconic M&M's colors will be coming back to Bristol one last time on the 54 car. It's a chance to honor him at a place he loved so much, surrounded by our NASCAR family and the fans who loved him too. I know Kyle would want us to be there to keep showing up, keep racing, and keep carrying his legacy forward." So the M&M's color scheme that obviously Kyle Busch had to great success in the number 18 car for Joe Gibbs Racing from 2008 through 2022 will be returning for one more race in the number 54 car for Ty Gibbs on September 19th for the Bass Pro Shops night race, at Bristol Motor Speedway next month. So obviously, a chance for that color scheme to be used once again. Obviously not on the number 18 car that's not being used right now. Therefore, Joe Gibbs Racing. But now we'll be able to bring that color scheme back in one of the other cars. Ironically enough, obviously in Ty's car, who obviously took the spot there of Kyle a couple of years ago there for Joe Gibbs Racing. But now, obviously, one of the all-time great drivers in Kyle Busch, but also not only one of the all-time great drivers, one of the all-time great drivers at Bristol Motor Speedway, winning 9 Cup Series races and 23 NASCAR races in total at Bristol, including two different times he had the 3-race weekend sweep in 2010 and 2017 there for Busch at BMS. Now, obviously, he'll have a chance to for Ty Gibbs to be able to honor one of the great drivers, obviously, for Joe Gibbs Racing, but also obviously a legend there that obviously he was around for a great deal during his time growing up there around Joe Gibbs Racing as well. Gibbs wrote on his social media saying, quote, "Excited for Bristol, going to be a cool one. So honored to drive this," saying there on Thursday. So the M&M's paint scheme coming back there for Ty Gibbs as he will drive it there in the number 54 car in honor of Kyle Busch later on this season, next month at Bristol Motor Speedway. Obviously, Kyle dying back in May at the age of 41 due to severe pneumonia that progressed into sepsis there in Charlotte. And now his wife, Samantha, announcing on Thursday that along with Joe Gibbs Racing, M&M's, and obviously a chance to do so at Bristol Motor Speedway, they'll be honoring Kyle once again, as they've done numerous times this season over the last few months since his passing. And now, obviously, we'll do so once again. This will be the first time they race at Bristol Motor Speedway since Kyle's passing. He was there, obviously, in April when they were there for the spring race, racing for Richard Childress Racing. And now we'll be able to honor him for the first time at BMS since he passed away now 3 months ago. So looking forward to that there coming up next month at Bristol Motor Speedway. We'll obviously spend a good amount of time looking ahead of that race there in the coming weeks, as well, it'll be before you know it. That's week number three of, if you're doing it by week one, week two, week three of college football, that's week three. But obviously for ETSU, that'll be the weekend of their fourth game because of week zero, or whatever you want to call it. Here's my feelings about the FCS calling it week zero still. If 90% of your teams in FCS are playing, then it's no longer week zero. That would be now week one. Then the following week would be week two, week three, week four, and so on and so forth. Therefore, FCS football. But they're still going by week zero. So we'll say week zero, and then obviously that will be the weekend of the fourth game there for ETSU, the weekend of the third game of the season there for Tennessee. A really fun weekend in the area, because you're going to have ETSU playing at noon on that Saturday afternoon, then obviously the night race that night at Bristol Motor Speedway. You have Tennessee football that night in Knoxville against Kennesaw State at 7:45. You'll have high school football across the area on Friday night. You obviously have racing there at Bristol Motor Speedway on Thursday, Friday, and Saturday night. And the PGA Tour will be in the area that weekend, as they, for the first time in 60-plus years, will be in Asheville on Thursday, Friday, Saturday, and Sunday of that week. So looking forward to that as well coming up there that same weekend. So it's going to be a jam-packed weekend of sports here in about a two-and-a-half-hour radius of each other. There with Knoxville to Asheville to Bristol to Johnson City to all over the Tri-Cities in Northeast Tennessee, Southwest Virginia with high school football as well. It will be a blast of a weekend there in middle of September. And it'll be, at least for the time being, the last September night race, as they will go back to August in 2027 next year there for Bristol Motor Speedway, as well as we talked about last week, with obviously the playoff format changing from the chase. It would no longer be an elimination race as it has been the last couple of years, and it is not going to be an elimination race this year in the points race part of it. It's just going to be a part of the or now bringing back the chase, I should say, there with the points race. But you, with all that being the case, and no longer is winning, you're in the stage formats to go down from 12 to 8 to 4, all those different things, it maybe just doesn't mean as much to be as a playoff race right now. And so now Bristol will be able to move back to August, get away from football, both college and high school, and will have the opportunity to be a race late in the regular season where it can kind of be an elimination race, where there could be a driver or two that can lock up some spots there in the format. Like, so right now in the schedule next year, this is about the time when you're going to be seeing the Bristol race coming up, is this sort of the second weekend of April. So with that, they're in Richmond this weekend. Well, chances are there's going to be a driver or two or maybe even three who lock their way into the playoff with their performance this weekend on Saturday night. They're in Richmond. So with that being the case, that'll be the case next year for Bristol in 2027. It's probably a good thing for all sides that maybe the race is moving back up there to August for both the fiscal and business reasons of obviously the competition you deal with there in September, but also just the pure racing part of it as well when it comes into the implications of racing and that sort of part of the schedule. 6:57 on this Friday morning, 1 hour down, 3 more to go. Coming up in the second hour of the show, ETSU scrimmage preview there for tomorrow. It's the second scrimmage of fall camp for the Bucks. Also tomorrow morning, it is Tennessee scrimmage number one for the Vols of fall camp, I should say. We'll dive into that there for both the Bucks and the Vols there for Saturday morning. Jaden Daniels and LSU, that situation continues to get a little bit weirder and weirder. We'll discuss that in hour number three with Matt Muscona, or Matt Muscona, I should say, there of the ESPN Baton Rouge, 104.5 ESPN Baton Rouge of After Further Review, LouisianaSports.net, Locked On LSU, Overtime with Matt Muscona. We'll do all that there with him coming up there in hour number three at 8:30. A lot to get to, including your phone calls as well on a Friday morning on the Morning Monster and 640 the BXSM, the Sports Monster.
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18: The war between Jaden Daniels and LSU has exploded into a legal battle. Daniels' camp fired off a cease and desist letter to the university, furious that his unretired number was reissued to a sophomore cornerback. While head coach Lane Kiffin defended the move as a broken-down recruiting promise, Daniels' representatives claimed the program showed profound disrespect. I'm Drake Toll.
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0: Happy Friday, everybody. Only an isolated chance for a few storms this morning. Otherwise, our better time for those scattered storms will be mainly afternoon and evening. There will be some scattered heavy downpours, slight risk for flooding. Flood watch continues for northern sections of southwest Virginia as well. So still watching out for that flood potential today and into the weekend as well. From Storm Team Love Weather, I'm meteorologist Jeremy Eisenhoff.
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2: 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I'm Jacob Towns on 640 WXSM, the Sports Monster. MLB scores from Thursday. The Reds take down the White Sox in Chicago, not without some controversy. 9-8 there for the Reds over the White Sox. It was also the Phillies winning over the Twins last night 7-1 in the Field of Dreams game in Iowa. NFL preseason scores from Thursday was the Titans taking down the 49ers 19-13. The Steelers roll past the Packers 28-9. The Bengals defeat the Lions 16-14. Cardinals take down Raiders 27-14. It was the Chargers defeating the Texans 27-7, while the Colts and the Patriots finished in a 13-13 tie. Ty Gibbs will bring back the M&M's paint scheme to Bristol Motor Speedway next month for the Bass Pro Shops night race on September 19th. As on the 54 car there for Joe Gibbs Racing, he'll have the M&M's paint scheme that became famous under Kyle Busch's time driving for the number 18 car for Joe Gibbs Racing. Kyle's widow, Samantha Busch, announced the decision there on Thursday on social media, as they'll bring back the M&M's paint scheme one final time at obviously a track that Kyle had so much great success at, winning 9 Cup races and 23 NASCAR races overall at Bristol Motor Speedway in his career. Jaden Daniels' reps have reportedly now asked LSU to return the Heisman Trophy. So when you win the Heisman Trophy, the player gets a Heisman Trophy and the school gets a Heisman Trophy to have there at the school. Jaden Daniels and his people have now, according to Matt Moscona of LouisianaSports.net, who's going to join us at 8:30, he obviously is reporting that Jaden Daniels' reps have asked LSU to return that Heisman Trophy. DJ Pickett, who's now wearing the number 5 jersey at LSU, which is kind of causing some of these issues, says he's not budging. He was promised number 5. He's worn number 5 his entire life, outside of last season when he wore number 3, and he is staying at number 5 there for LSU. Cincinnati Reds pitcher Hunter Green will now likely miss all of 2027 after he had to undergo another elbow surgery on Wednesday, as he ended up having to find a revision of the Tommy John surgery there for the Reds pitcher. Shohei Ohtani says he likely would not opt out if the Dodgers were sold. Remember, there's an opt-out in his contract that if they are sold from a different ownership group to another, he can opt out of his deal. Well, Mark Walter, the owner of the Dodgers, was obviously the owner of the Lakers for the last year and sold them earlier this week. If he decides to sell the Dodgers, Shohei would have that opportunity to leave if he so desired. Right now, he says that likely wouldn't happen. The Tampa Bay Rays signed former Atlanta Brave Jorge Mateo, who the Braves set out there for assignment last week after the trade deadline. Jeff Monken, the head football coach at Army, has a new contract deal. He gets a 5-year extension there as he heads into year number 13 at West Point. ESPN's announced their college football studio coverage for the upcoming season. On Thursday nights, it'll be Kevin Connor, Sam Acho, and the former Florida State quarterback E.J. Manuel. Friday nights, Alyssa Lang will move from the SEC Network over to ESPN. She'll be there with Acho and Manuel on Friday evening. And then on Saturdays on ESPN and ESPN2, we'll go back and forth between Kevin and Alyssa as the host. It'll be EJ Manuel and Joey Galloway there as the analyst. And then college football final on ESPN will be Kevin Connors, EJ Manuel, and Joey Galloway. Saturdays in the studio on ABC, Kevin Negandhi, Booger McFarland, and Jordan Rogers, obviously the former Vanderbilt quarterback who spent the last several years as an analyst on the SEC Network. Also, ESPN announced on Thursday that Bussin' and Paid on Campus will be a new college football show every Friday at 2 o'clock on campus this season. That's the Bussin' with the Boys podcast. Taylor Lewan and Will Compton, the former NFL players, along with Josh Pate of the Josh Pate College Football Show, doing the show together. The first two shows in Baton Rouge and in Ann Arbor. Jordan Spieth fires a 65 on Thursday at the FedEx St. Jude's Championship in Memphis. He's now tied for the lead, along with Michael Thorburnson, Jake Knapp, Michael Kim, and Kurt Kitayama there on Thursday in Memphis. LIV Golf is fearful that John Rahm may leave LIV Golf after obviously a lot of the questions about the future there for the LIV Golf Tour, as there's a lot of questions about maybe he will head back to the DP World Tour and the PGA Tour moving forward. Bradley Beal has signed a 2-year deal worth $13.2 million to stay with the Los Angeles Clippers in the NBA. And Utah State transfer guard Colby King is transferring to Auburn after the eligibility lawsuit, as he is now able to move forward there with that. He was involved in the lawsuit in Ohio that received the injunction earlier in July. And Terrion Arnold is planning to sign with the Seattle Seahawks there for the cornerback, who obviously has dealt with a lot of off-the-field issues this summer, where he's released by the Detroit Lions earlier this summer after being charged with multiple felonies. Obviously, he has worked through some of those off-the-field issues there with the courts in Tampa, Florida, and now obviously is looking for a new home. There's still the question of what the NFL would do with him when it comes to their commissioner's exempt list, is there's still the question of whether or not they will put him on that list to where he would not be able to play for a period of time. That's your Monster Sports Update on a Friday morning. I'm Jacob Townsend on 640 WXSM, the Sports Monster.
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0: Happy Friday, everybody. Only an isolated chance for a few storms this morning. Otherwise, our better time for those scattered storms will be mainly afternoon and evening. There will be some scattered heavy downpours, slight risk for flooding. Flood watch continues for northern sections of southwest Virginia as well. So still watching out for that flood potential today and into the weekend as well. From Storm Team Love Weather, I'm meteorologist Jeremy Eisenhoff.
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2: 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Johnson City native and played, obviously, his beginning of his college basketball career at Tennessee, B.J. Edwards has found a new home for his college basketball fifth year, as Edwards spent the last few seasons in Dallas at SMU. He thought his college basketball career was over. He actually ended up signing with the Sacramento Kings for the Summer League this past summer, but now with the injunction that he was a part of in the state of Tennessee a couple of weeks ago, he's received a fifth year of eligibility, was able to enter the transfer portal, and now he's heading back to the SEC. BJ commits on Thursday evening to go play for Porter Moser and the Oklahoma Sooners, therefore the Johnson City native. Mac McClung, the Gate City native, is going to have a new basketball tournament for high school basketball teams this upcoming December. The Mac McClung Basketball Classic, December 21st and 22nd. It'll be at Gate City Middle School, and it'll include eight teams from both Southwest Virginia and Eastern Kentucky and Northeast Tennessee. Gate City, Fort Chiswell, Twin Springs, Floyd County, and Lehigh from Southwest Virginia will be in the tournament. From Kentucky will be Letcher County Central, and from Northeast Tennessee, the Volunteer Falcons and the Cedar View Christian Seahawks from King Sports. The Naismith Memorial Basketball Hall of Fame Class of 2026 will be inducted this weekend there in Springfield, and obviously with that, that includes two Lady Vols will be honored a part of that weekend there in Springfield, Mass. Candace Parker, who's going in as an individual member of the class this year, and that also includes Shamika Holtzclaw, who's going in as an individual for the 2026 class. There are also two other former Lady Vols are going in as part of the 1996 U.S. Women's National Team, Nikki McCray-Pinson and Carla McGee. And Amari Campbell and Arion Carter for Tennessee, two linebackers, have been recognized to the Butkus Award preseason watch list. The Butkus Award goes to the nation's top collegiate linebacker. They're two of 51 players named to the list. That's your drill, sponsored by your neighborhood Quick Stop Marathon Markets, running when you run out, with locations throughout the Tri-Cities and in the Greenville area.
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2: 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Jacob Townsend with you on this Friday morning, taking your phone calls at 423-477-1064, 423-477-1064. All right, as we continue on this Friday morning, Matt Moscona of ESPN Baton Rouge, after further review, is his radio show there on 104.5 ESPN Baton Rouge. Also, he's with LouisianaSports.net, Overtime with Matt Moscona, Locked on the LSU podcast. He does all that stuff. Matt will join us at 8:30 next hour. We're going to talk Jaden Daniels. We'll also touch a little Lane Kiffin as well, getting set for year number one there for Lane in Baton Rouge with the Tigers this season in 2026. We'll do that there in hour number three. And then Ross Dellinger had a story yesterday for On3 about this meeting earlier this week about college football playoff executive committee, about the college football playoff expansion and the 20-team idea that was thrown out there. We'll get into that there coming up as well later on this morning. All right, so a lot to get to here on a Friday. Also, later on this hour, we'll look ahead to the first scrimmage of fall camp for Tennessee that is coming up tomorrow in Knoxville. We'll discuss that. We'll do that there later on this hour as well. But as we start off hour number two, tomorrow's scrimmage number two for ETSU, a fall camp. And as the Bucks are obviously getting set for the start of the season, 15 days away, tomorrow beats exactly 2 weeks away from that first game against Campbell on August 29th, you start looking ahead at what needs to be seen tomorrow in the second scrimmage. Well, let's look back at last year for a moment. So last year's scrimmages, and I brought this up to Will Healy in our media gathering with him after the scrimmage last Saturday night, and that was, well, in the first scrimmage last year, the offense was atrocious as well. Now, there weren't the turnovers last year, but they just couldn't move the football last year. At least this time around, there was every once in a while a play, a 30-yard play to Demarius Rucker, a play down the field to Griffin, a play down the field to Winton, or T.J. Payton able to break off a big, long touchdown run. There was a couple of plays. There was one drive in a two-minute situation where Mason Mims and the offense moved the ball really well down the field with him and Sadarian Harrison connecting multiple times. There was at least a couple of times where the ball was moving, but yes, there obviously were also four fumbles, two interceptions, and another fumble that ETSU's offense recovered as well during the drive. Last year, they just couldn't move the football in the first scrimmage. Cade McNamara, I think, was 1 out of 9, 1 out of 10. Jacoby Criswell was 4 out of 11 or something like that. He was able to hit a couple of deep shots, but beyond that, that was it. Not able to hit anything sort of short and close to him last year in that first scrimmage. And so, you look back at last year, and now we start looking into the second scrimmage. The offense looked a lot better in scrimmage number two a year ago than it did in scrimmage number one. Defense controlled the day in the first scrimmage, as it did this year. Now what happens this time around in this year's second scrimmage? Does the offense find a little bit of rhythm? I would expect yes. Multiple reasons. One, it's the second scrimmage. You have a little bit more comfortability. Remember also, first scrimmage last year was the first real chance outside of some drill situations, a spring game where you were sort of doing some different things. It was the first real chance last year for Cam Akin as a first-time offensive coordinator to get really into a rhythm of trying to call plays with his quarterbacks, with his offense, going up against Chad Staggs' defense. And with that, Chad Staggs, as a more veteran defensive coordinator, spent defensive coordinator time as defensive coordinator over a decade at multiple different schools, he out-coached him that day. This time around, Brian Blackman, first-time college offensive coordinator last Saturday, trying to call plays, going up against Chad Staggs. And I don't think it was really even bad plays across the board. It was bad decisions by his players, but still, first chance for Brian when it comes into being the OC. Tomorrow's the second chance. And then also, this is important as well. With Mason Mims kind of moving into the driver's seat of the quarterback competition this week, taking first-team reps, it's now apparent that I think you're going to see Mims take a number of the drives tomorrow, certainly a greater number than you would see of Jake or of Jaden, although they will certainly get their fair share tomorrow morning as well, that you would hopefully see more rhythm with the offense, knowing at this point 12's the guy. So with that all being the case, you would hope to see the offense being able to move the football more. And you would also hope to see the defense, though, still try to cause some turnovers. Causing 5 fumbles last week, recovering 4 of them, 2 interceptions, all that stuff. You'd hope to see the defense still able to do that to an extent, although not to those kinds of numbers against their own offense tomorrow morning. So what are the things you really need to see tomorrow as you look ahead to the second and final real scrimmage for ETSU before the game against Campbell in 2 weeks? Well, one, you need to see that Mason Mims is the guy. That's number one with a bullet. You need to see that Mason Mims is the guy. You kind of need to see him take the bull by the horns tomorrow morning. Remember, Will Healy said after the scrimmage Saturday night, last week, he didn't feel like really anybody on offense took the bull by the horns on offense. Well, if you're sort of pointing at that Mason Mims is the guy, and that's what they've kind of done this week, then Mason Mims needs to take the bull by the horns tomorrow morning and leave no doubt with his teammates as well. Now, I don't know the thought process of 100 guys on the roster there, but my guess is there are probably still guys on that roster going, you know what, maybe Jake's the guy. Maybe Jaden's the guy. Why isn't Jackson getting more of this chance and all this stuff? Mason needs to leave no doubt. And I'm not saying he needs to go 15 for 15, throw for 240, throw 3 touchdowns, all that stuff. There's ways you can do that without having to sort of stack up the stat book, even though that would obviously be helpful there for him tomorrow morning if that somehow did happen. Remember last week, he was still 12 out of 15 for 131 yards, I think is what I had in my unofficial stats there from the first scrimmage Saturday night. Mason Mims is number one on the board. And then also, there's this question as well, and I don't know if the scrimmage tomorrow night is going to be a great example of this. Mason Mims has the ability to move. The ability to move. I'm not sure I would describe it as him having the ability to run. I'm not trying to tell you he's Peyton Manning or Tom Brady and he's a statue back there. But compared to what you had a year ago of Jacoby Criswell, and compared to what you have with a couple other guys, with whether that's Jackson or Jaden or even Jake to an extent, who's not a speed demon but is not afraid to tuck the ball and get moving, Mason's going to try to stand in that pocket. Now, he's going to move around in the pocket. He's going to be mobile in the pocket, but he's not going to be a dual threat. Do they try to incorporate at some point tomorrow morning the idea of the second quarterback that's going to give that defense that look? Whether that is Jackson or Jaden. So I think that's your two options. Obviously, Jackson's the one, if you'll remember, when we spoke to Will Healy at the beginning of fall camp, he mentioned, I think there's a package for Jackson with his ability to run. Well, if that's the case, I wonder if we see more of that tomorrow. Last Saturday night, we only saw Jackson Bird as the quarterback of his drives twice. We did not see him on the field any other times. We did see him without the red jersey to where he was able to take hits from the defense. He just wasn't out there that much. He was only out there for 6 or 7 total plays in general over the two drives because he threw an interception on the third play of one, and then on the other drive, it was on a red zone opportunity where they weren't able to get a first down and brought out the field goal team after 3 plays. So with that all being the case, I wonder if you see that some tomorrow morning as well. Something I'm interested in. And again, I think I kind of have a good feeling on who this is, but I want to see if it sort of comes into full focus tomorrow morning, and that is, who's your 3 wide receivers? Your starting 3. So let's be honest. They go with a 3 wide receiver set, and for the 1 tight end, the one running back, 1 tight end is where they go with the offense there for ETSU. Browder's your tight end. Albritton or Payton, although I would be very interested, and I haven't seen this yet with the scrimmage last week or in some of the practice I've seen, I will be interested to see, do they ever bring in a 2 running back set? Because Albritton and Payton give you such a different look between the two. To keep a defense kind of honest, do you add in a 2 running back set with the two of them, where Payton can kind of be that speedster to where you also have Albritton, but also Albritton along with any of the other guys, whether that's Rucker, whether that's Daniels, you have a few different ways of a few different kinds of running backs in that top 4 to where I do wonder if they try to incorporate that in there at some point this season and for Brian Blackman, who comes from that Gus Malzahn tree where obviously the run game is so important there with Gus Malzahn's offenses over the years. So as you look at that, I'm interested who's the top 3. I think in some order, your top 3 is Tyler Griffin, Sadarian Harrison, Brandon Winton Jr. I think that's your 3. I think that's your starting wide receiver core. Now, Trey Weary's not far behind there. He shouldn't be, at least. Trey Weary shouldn't be far behind. And you have a handful of other ones as well. I think those are your top 4. And I wouldn't be shocked if we start seeing the 4 package out there at times to where I think you can really spread the ball out with Mason Mims to where I don't know if Mason has the strongest arm with him. Ike has a good arm. I don't think he has a great arm. So with that, I think the speedsters that you could have on the outside would be very helpful to him, along with a Payton or a Rucker or a Daniels out of the backfield or a Browder at the tight end. You have so many options there with the skill positions that I think that should be helpful to him, to where I'd be interested to see how they sort of use them tomorrow morning as well as to who's the true top 3 in that room. As you move over to defense, I need to see the secondary show something. Now, there was a couple of plays last week to where you went, that's a nice play. That's a nice play. Can you make back-to-back nice plays? Can you do it 3 times in a row? Can you do it for an entire drive? Can you do it for an entire quarter? Can you do it for an entire game? The secondary was a problem in 2025 for ETSU. Now, will the secondary be a problem again? Because, again, they were able to move the ball to an extent last week. Certainly when Mason was in there at quarterback. Certainly on 1 2-minute drive, it was just cutting and dive all the way down the field. 6 straight plays. It was him to Winton, Griffin, Harrison, Harrison, back to Winton, back to Harrison, right down the field. Secondary at times got killed in those situations a year ago. West Georgia, Mercer, Chattanooga. You have talent back there. Now, fully healthy, who knows? Mike Jenkins, I know, has been a little bit banged up throughout fall camp. You've had Oggs, if you were with us on Monday, obviously. We had the audio there from Will Healy from Saturday night. Javon had a child on Friday evening, and so he was obviously dealing with some other stuff but was still out there on Saturday night there for that scrimmage. So all that being the case, you've got to find that secondary that is going to be able to I don't think you need them to be a strength of the team. That's probably expecting too much. But you can't have them be the weakness again. If they're the weakness again, this team's not winning the Southern Conference. Let's make that abundantly clear. If your secondary is the weakness again, you will lose multiple games in the Southern Conference. It will cost you losses, and it will take you out of making this, of winning the SoCon title, and most likely leave you outside the FCS playoffs. So they've got to be able to find a way to shore up that secondary. Now, they brought in some guys. You've moved around some coaches. Chad Staggs is now back there coaching the secondaries. Michael Mosa in year two coaching the cornerbacks. All of that being equal, you've got to be able to not have that as a weakness going into 2026. I've left most of the time I've watched in the last couple weeks going, I don't know if it's still a weakness, but it's certainly not terrific back there in the back end. And I think in really good offenses where you're going to be playing a quarterback in week one against Camden Six Killer there for Tusculum, who's going to be able to push the ball down the field. And that can be problematic in week one to where is your secondary ready for that challenge, ready for that matchup? That's a question mark. Those are three that I'm looking at there tomorrow is, does Mason Mims grab the bull by the horns? Who's your top three on the receiving core? And is your secondary actually improved or not? Now, there's other things, certainly. Can T.J. Payton prove that he should be running back one right now? I think there's a case for it. I think there's a strong case for it.

0: Why is that not turned into a strength? And he goes, well, we've had to use them as blockers because our offensive line's not been strong enough. That's a problem. Can your offensive line hold up to it this year with Will McCraw back healthy, with Sam Browder transferring in from Memphis? Are those two additions to what you were not able to have last year going to be difference makers for Patrick Covington's offensive line? Should be. Been built up to be. We'll see if it is. So, still questions obviously going into tomorrow. I'll be very interested to see how it plays out. We'll have audio for you from the scrimmage tomorrow morning, as I will bring back, obviously, that there come Monday morning on the Morning Monster from Will Healy. And we'll see what players talk to the media as well following the scrimmage there on Saturday morning. And I will bring you back some stats from what we have, my unofficial stats from the notepad there on Saturday morning as well. 7:30 on a Friday here on the Morning Monster on 640 the BXSM. Tomorrow is also scrimmage number one for Tennessee of fall camp. What is to be looked at there for the Vols? My guess is it may start with the quarterback position for them as well. Would you think? 7:30 on a Friday. It's the Morning Monster, 640 the BXSM.
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8: Happy Friday, everybody. Only an isolated chance for a few storms this morning. Otherwise, our better time for those scattered storms will be mainly afternoon and evening. Will be some

0: scattered heavy downpours, slight risk for flooding. Flood watch continues for northern sections of southwest Virginia as well. So still watching out for that flood potential today and into the weekend as well. From Storm Team Love Weather, I'm meteorologist Jeremy Eisenhoff.
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3: Thank you, Coach. 7:34 here on this Friday morning. So, scrimmage number one of fall camp coming up tomorrow morning for Tennessee in Knoxville. Obviously, quarterbacks will be on top of mind. We talked about it a little bit with Brent Hubbs on Wednesday morning. It seems like George McIntyre has played very well so far in fall camp, and that this crowning of Faison Brandon may have been a little bit premature coming out of the spring. Now, in the spring, it was apparent that George did not do enough. It was just, and my feeling then was, and I've said this to people since then, was if you didn't do it then, George, why? And if the pressure was too much for you then, isn't that a problem? Would that not be problematic? Therefore, if that is the issue for George McIntyre, was it the pressure of all the attention on him during the spring was a little bit too much for him? I would think that'd be a little bit problematic. Of, well, he didn't know if it was going to be Levitt or if it was going to be Simpson or Sorsby or Aguilar coming back. Oh, poor thing. Now, he's able to sort of settle down and have a good fall. All right, well, he started off well. Not to say the Faison started off poor, but George has started off well in fall camp. And now a little bit of the pressure's on Faison to where now every single media entity has sort of crowned him as the eventual starter for Tennessee in 2026. And George has sort of been left over to the side. Now, we still don't know exactly how this is going to fully play out. That is still up in the air. But tomorrow's going to be important. It's been a whole lot of drills, not really live action for the last week and some change of the first week and a half of fall camp. Now tomorrow, live bullets. Now, they won't be able to get hit. They'll have the red jersey on. But everything else will be live action tomorrow morning in Neyland Stadium. And with that, who steps up in those spots? Because this is an old school quarterback battle. This is the way it used to be, right? Two guys you recruited, two guys that were highly talented recruits, two guys that you wanted to come in and be your quarterbacks. Now, obviously, stepping into those roles there for them and trying to battle for this position this upcoming season there for Tennessee. So what ends up happening there with that competition is going to be fascinating, and obviously tomorrow's a big step in that. Also, as we mentioned, the wide receiver core there for ETSU, we're talking about their scrimmage tomorrow morning, about who those top three are. Also, the question is, who's number three for Tennessee? Chris Brazel's obviously no longer there. He was number one last year. Matthews and or Staley will step into one or two there for the Vols. Now, who's going to be number three there for Tennessee? Obviously, Tristan Keyes, the true freshman, has got a lot of eyes on him. But Travis Smith and Redarius Jackson, who were both a part of the team last year, but certainly as role players outside of the top few in the wide receiver core, who will step into some of those roles? Jackson's been dealing with a little bit of injuries over the last couple of weeks. He's been playing in a red jersey as well. There's where he wouldn't be able to get hit. It's a question of if he will even be able to go in the scrimmage tomorrow morning. Smith has taken the opportunity the last several practices with some solid play, and they'll see if he can continue that this weekend as well. And then the question becomes also on offense, who's your number two back? Deshaun Bishop is obviously number one. Who's your number two? You have DeJuan Morris, the returner, as well as also Javon Gordon, the transfer from Tulane. And according to Austin Price of VolQuest, he's reporting that the Tulane transfer, Gordon, seems to have trampolined off a very good spring into a good start in fall camp. He can certainly be Tennessee's second-string running back behind Bishop, and the competitiveness in that room is really something to see, according to Price, saying with DeJuan Morris and Justin Baker, who's a forgotten man, also pushing to get more and more time. And then you move over to the defense. Biggest question on defense going into the season's defensive line. You're a little bit light there in the depth department, obviously after the Chaz Coleman departure after spring practice. Rodney Garner's defensive line, though, is looking for more consistency, according to Garner himself when he spoke to media earlier this week. He pointed out the transfers Xavier Gillum and Jordan Norman have been the best two defensive linemen of fall camp to this point, and Tennessee needs them to be really good this season. Also, he added that sophomore Ethan Utley had big-time potential, and that Devin Hobbs, the returner, who's had issues staying healthy during his Tennessee career, also will have a lot of eyes on him to see if he can step up and play at the defensive end position, as he's been traditionally more on the interior, but maybe moving out now with the newcomers on the defensive line this season. And then linebacker. Obviously, that wasn't going to be a question nobody thought coming into the season due to the fact that, well, you have maybe the deepest linebacker core in the SEC, maybe in the country. At least that's what CBS Sports said in May, right? Well, now you have Arian Carter going to miss the first two games due to suspension. You have one of your depth pieces there in Harmon, who was injured last weekend and now is going to be out for the season due to a leg injury there for Harmon. Now will Jeremiah Thielander be able to step up and be the true leader, not only as a vocal leader for the team, but the leader at the linebacker position as well, in filling in a role that Carter will not be there for in the first two games against Furman and Georgia Tech. He, Spillman, obviously Campbell, the transfer from Penn State, also be big names in that spot there for them. And then how do you fill in some other injuries? Ethan Davis has not practiced in now over a week. Who's going to be there at the tight end position tomorrow is obviously a big question there as well for Tennessee on Saturday for the first scrimmage of fall camp there for the Vols, there for Josh Heupel and Tennessee. They are now 3 weeks away as of tomorrow from their first game against Furman. Obviously, you don't expect much of a test there for the Paladins. Obviously, the road trip to Georgia Tech the following week will be getting a lot of attention there for that one there for the Yellow Jackets and the Vols in Atlanta in week two, to see what happens there between those two in the second week of the season there for Tennessee and Georgia Tech. No Arian Carter for the first two games, putting a lot more attention on the linebacker position than maybe nobody expected would have it at this point, as you sort of felt comfortable in that spot there for Tennessee going into the season. Maybe not as comfortable now in the early portion of the season, but obviously we'll wait to see what the reports are at the quarterback position after fall camp scrimmage number one tomorrow there for Tennessee. It seems like it's a dead heat, according to Austin Price of AllQuest, which was not the way it felt going into fall camp. So we'll see how it comes out there for the first scrimmage tomorrow morning. Obviously, we came out of the first scrimmage for ETSU, and it kind of became clear Mason Mims is the guy, as he's taken first-team reps all week, and the expectations that maybe a starter will be announced tomorrow as Mims there for ETSU tomorrow morning after their second scrimmage of fall camp there for Will Healy and ETSU on Saturday. 7:41 here on a Friday morning. We roll along here on a Friday in hour number two after this, as we continue on 640 WXSM, the Sports Monster.
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0: Happy Friday, everybody. Only an isolated chance for a few storms this morning. Otherwise, our better time for those scattered storms will be mainly afternoon and evening. There will be some scattered heavy downpours, slight risk for flooding. Flood watch continues for northern sections of southwest Virginia as well. So still watching out for that flood potential today and into the weekend as well. From Storm Team Love Weather, I'm meteorologist Jeremy Eisenhoff.
3: Thank you, Jeremy. 7:46 here on a Friday morning as we continue here on the Morning Monster on 640 the BXSM, the Sports Monster, 101.5 to WQTHD2 as well. As we continue here on this Friday morning, go and grab the mic, Don. If you'd like to grab the mic, 7:46 here on this Friday morning. Don Hellman's in the studio, everybody. It's Don Hellman. We had somebody call in yesterday and ask to make sure you were okay because they didn't hear you last Saturday morning. I said, yes, Don's okay.
19: Yep.
3: He's fine. He's
19: I'll
3: right
19: be
3: here
19: back
3: with
19: on
3: us.
19: Tomorrow.
3: He'll be back with us tomorrow morning at 10 a.m. there on a Saturday morning.
19: Going to be kind of limited as to what I can do. I'm not going to be able to play some of the sound that I wanted to play, but I guess we'll carry that over for next week.
3: Yeah, we'll try to make it through there with the technical difficulties. But I was mentioning it earlier, and I said this earlier this week that we're getting set for the second scrimmage tomorrow of fall camp there for ETSU. At this point, from what I understand, it looks like Mason Mims is the guy.
19: Yeah.
3: He's taking the first team reps all week long, and he will now be stepping into that starter role. And I think Will Healy's going to make that official tomorrow after the barring, I guess, maybe some terrible performance. The expectations that tomorrow he'll make that official after the second scrimmage there of fall camp. And now 2 weeks out from the Campbell game, we can actually look ahead and no longer talk about a quarterback competition.
19: It's a little surprising, but then again, not. I know when I talked to Coach Healy way back, he felt really good about the two transfers and thought that one of those guys might win the job. But then when we went through spring practice, not surprisingly, one of the holdover guys,
3: McNamara.
19: McNamara had looked the best, but he had the best grasp on the offense, which isn't surprising because he went through the offense last year. But Mims apparently has worked hard to learn the offense and has shown his stuff here in fall camp.
3: I had him last week in the first scrimmage, I think 12 out of 15 for 131 is what I had for him. Now, the offense did not play well. He was kind of a lone bright spot in a game where or in a scrimmage where they fumbled the ball five times.
19: Wow.
3: Four of them were covered by the defense, and there was also two interceptions.
19: Yeah.
3: So it was a lot of turnovers there for them on the offense last week there. But and I was there for the practice, I guess it was the week before that Saturday morning, and I thought Mims was the most in rhythm, fluid QB in that sort of sense. And it came back to the question for me of with Jake McNamara was, I think Jake's who he is.
19: Yeah.
3: Like he's going to be, this is who he is. He's not, there's not much more ceiling for him to grasp at this point. So if they were going to be able to catch that, that was always going to lean you towards, and I think even Will said this at the beginning of fall camp to me, he said, you know, you're going to end up going with the guy that's got the more potential to go after. And Mims has that, as does Jaden. And this thing, a little bit of Jaden's is still a little bit green.
19: Yeah.
3: I mean, when you look back at the recruiting rankings, Jaden Davis was obviously the more highly touted recruit.
19: Well, and he looked, when he got on the field last year because of injuries, he looked really
3: Jaden,
19: good.
3: Jaden, the transfer from Michigan.
19: Oh, Jaden.
3: Yeah, but Jaden.
19: I was thinking of Bird.
3: But both of them from Charlotte area there in North Carolina. But Jaden obviously was the highly touted recruit, one of the top QBs in his class. Going to Michigan, not playing, and now coming here. Mason was not that, coming out of high school out of Alabama, was a good recruit, but not a five-star, went to Louisville, didn't play.
19: Yeah.
3: But feels like maybe meshes a little better with two guys also from the state of Alabama. His offensive coordinator, Brian Blackman, and his quarterback coach, Neil Posey, so far there for him. And I think there's still the possibility with what we've seen the last few years, you're going to probably see, chances are you're going to see maybe more than one quarterback at some point this season.
19: I know Will doesn't want to do that, obviously.
3: No, but injuries with what we saw last year. And then, you know, as I said, I think it was either yesterday or Wednesday, I think there's an argument for Jaden, and we just don't know this yet, that he's got a little bit of what I would call the Josh Dobbs Hendon Hooker factor, which is they're gamers to where practice is not really where they can show off their best stuff.
19: Yeah.
3: Where we will not know that about Jaden until at some point until we see him actually on the field.
19: Yeah.
3: When that will happen, who knows? But with Jaden and the rest of the offense, it looks like Mason's their guy. And then you bring up Jackson Bird, the returner from last year, who's not really been part of this competition throughout fall camp, and really not even in spring, it didn't seem. There is, with Mason as the quarterback, there is a lack of the dual threat. There's mobility, but not the dual threat there with him. There could be that package for Jackson that Will Healy's talked about there of having him as sort of that running option to bring in there. Where you last year you had to worry about the redshirt rule with him. No longer yet. It ended up not mattering. You played him five games. Now there's no such thing as a redshirt. You can sort of do with what you want to there, Jackson Bird, this season, and finding ways to best use him in those spots there moving forward in 26.
19: You know, you talk about him. I was really surprised that he was not close to, if not at the top of the list after what we saw from him last year. I mean, what he did when he came into the Western Carolina game was phenomenal. And so I was really surprised that he was not near the top of the talking list when spring even came around.
3: Well, I think Will said this. I want to say he said this with you when he joined you there on the spring game remote. And he said, you know, that practice is tough for Jackson because he can't run.
19: He gets mad because they blow the whistle.
3: Well, so in fall camp, they've actually not even put a red jersey on it.
19: Oh, really?
3: So where like last week in the scrimmage, he could get hit.
19: Okay.
3: Now, he wasn't on the field very much. He only got two drives, and his drive on a third down, he threw an interception off a deflected pass. And then on his second drive, it was a red zone opportunity. They weren't able to get a first down, had to bring out the field goal team. So he didn't get a ton of plays last week to really show that off. I said this earlier this hour. I will be interested now with the fact that Mason's kind of the guy, it feels like, where you would think he's going to get a good portion of the drives tomorrow. Do you sort of incorporate that Jackson running option at some point in there tomorrow in that second scrimmage of fall camp there for ETSU?
19: Let me ask you this, Mason Mims, what is his touch on the deep ball? Because one of the things that has hurt ETSU offensively in the past, when they had a guy that was, this is a guy, he was inconsistent with the deep ball, so defenses could really stack the box, play everybody in tight, which made it tough on the short passes, which made it tough on the running game, because they had no deep threat.
3: Yeah. I think Mason has good touch. I think the question about Mason is the arm strength. I don't know if he has the strongest arm.
19: Right.
3: I think Jaden Davis has the strongest arm on the team. Jackson has a good arm as well. But I do think touch-wise, he's good. And he's obviously got this receiving core that should be very helpful with that. And that's sort of, I think, a big question for them tomorrow is, who's your top three I think it's going to be Griffin, Za'Darian Harrison, and Brandon Whitten, and then Trey Weary sort of coming off there on the edge, and obviously you have Browder as the tight end. And I think running back-wise, Auburn, I know, is getting so much love with the preseason honors because he's just the returner, but I think T.J. Payton, the transfer from Georgia State, is probably your best back there for them. So we'll see what happens, but I think I think Mason has good touch. The question is just going to be of, is he going to have the arm strength to really fully push it down on some of those deep opportunities to where last year with Jacoby and even Cade, you tell Scar Harrison to go run and figure it out.
19: Yeah.
3: And they'll get the ball to him. I'm not sure if that's going to be exactly Mason's sort of game there in that fashion, but I think he is going to be accurate with that. As I said, I think 12 out of 15 was the numbers I had for him. I don't have my notebook in front of me, but I think 12 out of 15 was what I had for him on Saturday morning to where I think he could obviously have an ability to give you consistency in that pass game, even if there isn't then maybe that deep pass option that maybe you would love to have there with him this upcoming season. So we'll see. I think tight end's going to be interesting because Browder, you know what you get with Charlie.
19: Yeah.
3: But you no longer have Cole Keller. He's at James Madison. TK graduated.
19: Yeah.
3: You have Billy Lyons, the transfer from Florida Atlantic. And then they got the guy that really Will Healy can't stop talking about over the last couple of months. They got him after spring practice. Christian Means, transfer from North Greenville, a D2 transfer. Talented, athletic. I think maybe if there's one question about him, maybe some hands. Maybe he dropped a couple of passes last week. So I think there's probably a little bit of a question of who's that number two tight end as well. Because Charlie's your number one, just a matter of who's that second guy going into the season
19: as well. And not wanting to jinx Charlie, but you talk about the transfer's hands. Charlie was very dependable with just one out of one target.
3: Yeah.
19: I mean, that out of all the targets last year, only one on non-completion. So, so he is very dependable and, but you can't play him every single down. You got to be able to rotate some guys, maybe go with some two tight end sets. Yeah. So you got to have at least one other dependable tight end out there.
3: And I know Vashawn Knowles is somebody they really liked last year as a youngster, just got smothered in the depth chart by the three upperclassmen from Oak Ridge. Can he find his way onto the field as well? Charlie caught a couple passes last week. Also, he had one of the fumbles as well there in the game on a brutal hit that came across the middle there from one of the linebackers. I think maybe Delamois had that hit there. I believe Dre, I know, had the recovery. I want to say he also had the hit there on that forced fumble last week there of Charlie to where the helmet came popping off there for Browder. But he was okay. He kept playing. It wasn't any injury question, but maybe got to buckle that chin strap a little bit tighter next time, Chuck. But we'll see how that sort of plays out there with them as well moving forward into this upcoming second scrimmage tomorrow morning there for ETSU. And last year, first scrimmage, Cade McNamara was 1 out of 10. Jacoby Criswell went, I think, 5 out of 12 or something like that. Defense controlled the day. Defense controlled last scrimmage last week. Offense usually sort of picks up some steam. We'll see if that happens tomorrow with also more of the standard scrimmage if you know who your guy is behind center as well.
19: And not a lot of time to get ready, hard to believe, just 2 weeks. 2 weeks away. And, of course, high school football starting
3: 1 week,
19: next Friday. And here on the Sports Monster next Thursday, our first coaches show with Joey Christian, head coach of the Dobbins Bennett Indians from Center Street Grill and Smokehouse. It'll be next Thursday from 5:30 to 6:30. And then Friday night, Dobbins Bennett football here on the Monster. And, of course, so you're going to have Boone or Crockett that first week.
3: Unicoi County and David Crockett.
19: 910 WJCW. Yeah. So it's right around the corner. And it's hard to get used to looking at that schedule and seeing ETSU beginning in August.
3: Yes.
19: And, of course, it's the way the calendar falls.
3: Yeah. But well, and also the fact they're moving up. To the week zero.
19: Yeah.
3: Although, if 90% of FCS football is playing in week zero, I think that would count as week one.
19: Would
3: be the way I would describe
19: and
3: that.
19: And maybe the NCAA will eventually change to that. I mean, look how many years the TSSAA had week zero before finally just saying, that's week one.
3: I know there's one game at least on Thursday night in high school football next year. I know Johnson County Sullivan East is playing Thursday night there in the area. And there's actually even a few Southwest Virginia teams playing what is truly their week zero. Next week. I know Providence Academy is going over and playing Twin Springs there in Southwest Virginia. There's a couple other Southwest Virginia games against each other next weekend as well. So, football is it's here. It's just a matter of getting that true first game underway with preseason. We've had two games already on the Sports Monster. We had the Hall of Fame game last Thursday, and we had the Titans last night. with their first preseason game and the win over the 49ers.
19: And let's just hope this early season, with as many storms as we've had coming through every night, we don't have too many lightning delays.
3: Oh, get ready. They're coming. Some long Friday nights are coming.
19: I remember first week of the season in Knoxville last year against Central.
3: Yeah.
19: We had a long, long delay. So.
3: They're coming. And I'm sure.
19: In fact, we had two now that I think of it.
3: Yeah. Yeah. And we'll have, I'm sure, plenty of those coming up this season as well.
19: No doubt.
3: They're in 2026. Don, thank you so much.
19: Yep, good seeing you.
3: Got to head over to JCW for In Touch with Don Hellman.
19: 837 Barter Theater.
3: There you go. 7:59 on the Friday. Coming up next hour, Jaden Daniels and LSU, and this controversy over his number five continues. We'll talk to Matt Muscano from, obviously, the Baton Rouge area. He covers LSU better than anybody. We'll discuss it with him at 8:30. And the College Football Playoff Committee had another meeting earlier this week. More information about that meetings came out there from Ross Dellinger of On3. We'll go into his article that he wrote there earlier this week for On3 and bring back a couple of notes that he had from that meeting as well in the final hour as we roll through here on a Friday on the Morning Monster on 640 WXSM.
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21: The Seattle Seahawks have shaken up their secondary by landing former first-round cornerback Terrion Arnold on a one-year deal. Arnold hit the open market after being released by the Lions following his June arrest, drawing interest from multiple teams, but he may have kidnapped and robbed people with legal battles looming. I guess he's a member of the defending Super Bowl champions. I'm Drake Toll.
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0: Scattered showers and storms expected again this afternoon and into this evening. The heavy downpours, slight risk for some flooding. That trend continues for another day today. Flood watch remains in effect for Buchanan and Dickinson County, northern sections of southwest Virginia through tonight. Meanwhile, we're still looking at that risk for some strong storms into the weekend, especially Saturday afternoon. From Storm Team Love Weather, I'm meteorologist Jeremy Eisenhoff.
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3: Monster Sports Update on this Friday morning. I'm Jacob Towns on 640 the BXSM, the Sports Monster. MLB scores from Thursday. The Reds take down the White Sox in Chicago, not without some controversy. 9-8 there for the Reds over the White Sox. It was also the Phillies winning over the Twins last night 7-1 in the Field of Dreams game in Iowa. NFL preseason scores from Thursday was the Titans taking down the 49ers 19-13. The Steelers roll past the Packers 28-9. The Bengals defeat the Lions 16-14. Cardinals take down Raiders 27-14. It was the Chargers defeating the Texans 27-7, while the Colts and the Patriots finished in a 13-13 tie. Ty Gibbs will bring back the M&M's paint scheme to Bristol Motor Speedway next month for the Bass Pro Shops night race on September 19th. As on the 54 car there for Joe Gibbs Racing, he'll have the M&M's paint scheme that became famous under Kyle Busch's time driving for the number 18 car for Joe Gibbs Racing. Kyle's widow, Samantha Busch, announced the decision there on Thursday on social media, as they'll bring back the M&M's paint scheme one final time at obviously a track that Kyle had so much great success at, winning 9 Cup races and 23 NASCAR races overall at Bristol Motor Speedway in his career. Jaden Daniels' reps have reportedly now asked LSU to return the Heisman Trophy. So when you win the Heisman Trophy, the player gets a Heisman Trophy and the school gets a Heisman Trophy to have there at the school. Jaden Daniels and his people have now, according to Matt Muscano of LouisianaSports.net, who's going to join us at 8:30, he obviously is reporting that Jaden Daniels' reps have asked LSU to return that Heisman Trophy. DJ Pickett, who's now wearing the number 5 jersey at LSU, which is kind of causing some of these issues, says he's not budging. He was promised number 5. He's worn number 5 his entire life, outside of last season when he wore number 3, and he is staying at number 5 there for LSU. Cincinnati Reds pitcher Hunter Green will now likely miss all of 2027 if he had to undergo another elbow surgery on Wednesday, as he ended up having to find a revision of the Tommy John surgery there for the Reds pitcher. Shohei Ohtani says he likely would not opt out if the Dodgers were sold. Remember, there's an opt-out in his contract that if they are sold from a different ownership group to another, he can opt out of his deal. Well, Mark Walter, the owner of the Dodgers, was obviously the owner of the Lakers for the last year and sold them earlier this week. If he decides to sell the Dodgers, Shohei would have that opportunity to leave if he so desired. Right now, he says that likely wouldn't happen. The Tampa Bay Rays signed former Atlanta Brave Jorge Mateo, who the Braves set out there for assignment last week after the trade deadline. Jeff Monken, the head football coach at Army, has a new contract deal. He gets a 5-year extension there as he heads into year number 13 at West Point. ESPN's announced their college football studio coverage for the upcoming season. On Thursday nights, it'll be Kevin Connor, Sam Acho, and the former Florida State quarterback, E.J. Manuel. Friday nights, Alyssa Lang will move from the SEC Network over to ESPN. She'll be there with Acho and Manuel on Friday evenings. And then on Saturdays on ESPN and ESPN2, we'll go back and forth between Kevin and Alyssa as the host. It'll be E.J. Manuel and Joey Galloway there as the analyst, and then college football final on ESPN with Kevin Connors, EJ Manuel, and Joey Galloway. Saturdays in the studio on ABC, Kevin Negandhi, Booger McFarland, and Jordan Rogers, obviously the former Vanderbilt quarterback who spent the last several years as an analyst on the SEC Network. Also, ESPN announced on Thursday that Bussin' and Paint on Campus will be a new college football show every Friday at 2 o'clock on campus this season. That's the Bussin' with the Boys podcast. Taylor Lewan and Will Compton, the former NFL players, along with Josh Pate of the Josh Pate College Football Show, doing the show together. The first two shows in Baton Rouge and in Ann Arbor. Jordan Spieth fires a 65 on Thursday at the FedEx St. Jude's Championship in Memphis. He's now tied for the lead, along with Michael Thorburnson, Jake Knapp, Michael Kim, and Kurt Kitayama there on Thursday in Memphis. LIV Golf is fearful that John Rahm may leave LIV Golf after obviously a lot of the questions about the future there for the LIV Golf Tour, as there's a lot of questions about maybe he will head back to the DP World Tour and the PGA Tour moving forward. Bradley Beal has signed a 2-year deal worth $13.2 million to stay with the Los Angeles Clippers in the NBA. And Utah State transfer guard Colby King is transferring to Auburn after the eligibility lawsuit, as he is now able to move forward there with that. He was involved in the lawsuit in Ohio that received the injunction earlier in July. And Terrion Arnold is planning to sign with the Seattle Seahawks there for the cornerback, who obviously has dealt with a lot of off-the-field issues this summer, where he's released by the Detroit Lions earlier this summer after being charged with multiple felonies. Now, obviously, he has worked through some of those off-the-field issues there with the courts in Tampa, Florida, and now obviously is looking for a new home. There's still the question of what the NFL would do with him when it comes to their commissioner's exempt list, as there's still the question of whether or not they will put him on that list to where he would not be able to play for a period of time. That's your Monster Sports Update on a Friday morning. I'm Jacob Townsend on 640 WXSM, the Sports Monster.
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0: Happy Friday, everybody. Only an isolated chance for a few storms this morning. Otherwise, our better time for those scattered storms will be mainly afternoon and evening. There will be some scattered heavy downpours, slight risk for flooding. Flood watch continues for northern sections of southwest Virginia as well. So still watching out for that flood potential today and into the weekend as well. From Storm Team Love Weather, I'm meteorologist Jeremy Eisenhoff.
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3: 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Johnson City native and played obviously his beginning of his college basketball career at Tennessee, B.J. Edwards has found a new home for his college basketball fifth year, as Edwards has spent the last few seasons in Dallas at SMU. He thought his college basketball career was over. He actually ended up signing with the Sacramento Kings for the Summer League this past summer, but now with the injunction that he was a part of in the state of Tennessee a couple of weeks ago, he's received a fifth year of eligibility, was able to enter the transfer portal, and now he's heading back to the SEC. BJ commits on Thursday evening to go play for Porter Moser and the Oklahoma Sooners, there for the Johnson City native. Mac McClung, the Gate City native, is going to have a new basketball tournament for high school basketball teams this upcoming December. The Mac McClung Basketball Classic, December 21st and 22nd. It'll be at Gate City Middle School, and it will include eight teams from both Southwest Virginia and Eastern Kentucky and Northeast Tennessee. Gate City, Fort Chiswell, Twin Springs, Floyd County, and Lehigh from Southwest Virginia will be in the tournament. From Kentucky will be Letcher County Central. And from Northeast Tennessee, the Volunteer Falcons and the Cedar View Christian Seahawks from King Sports. The Naismith Memorial Basketball Hall of Fame Class of 2026 will be inducted this weekend there in Springfield. And obviously with that, that includes two Lady Vols will be honored a part of that weekend there in Springfield, Mass. Candace Parker, who's going in as an individual member of the class this year. And that also includes Shamika Holtzclaw, who's going in as an individual for the 2026 class. There are also two other former Lady Vols are going in as part of the 1996 U.S. Women's National Team, Nikki McCray-Pinson and Carla McGee. And Amari Campbell and Arion Carter for Tennessee, two linebackers, have been recognized to the Butkus Award preseason watch list. The Butkus Award goes to the nation's top collegiate linebacker. They're two of 51 players named to the list. 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
3: Heading into hour number three on a Friday here on the Morning Monster and 640 to be XSM, the Sports Monster, 101.5 to be QTHD2 as well as roll on here on this Friday morning. Matt Moscano going to join us here in about 15 minutes at the bottom of the hour here on the show. We'll talk Jaden Daniels and LSU there with him in just a few moments. Also, college football playoff expansion meeting earlier this week. We'll get into the details of that coming up as well. And The Athletic has ranked out their top 20 players to impact the college football playoff this season. Does Tennessee have anybody on the list? And if so, who and where are they? We'll get into that there as well in the final hour of the show. Your phone calls are welcome at 423-477-1064, 423-477-1064 on this Friday morning. As we start off hour number three, it is time for Pine Oaks Golf Course Countdown to Kickoff. 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And on this Friday, August 14th, we are now just 15 days away until ETSU kicks off the season with Campbell on August 29th at 5:30 at William B. Green Jr. Stadium in Johnson City, and just 22 days away until Tennessee kicks off the season on Saturday, September 5th at Neyland Stadium in Knoxville at 3:30 against the Furman Paladins. 15 days for the Bucks, 22 days for the Vols, and that's your countdown to kickoff. 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So we discussed it a little bit yesterday morning, this Jaden Daniels situation with the former Heisman Trophy winning quarterback at LSU, who went on to become obviously the number 2 pick in the NFL draft in 2024, NFL Offensive Rookie of the Year that season for the Commanders, now going into his third season with Washington this year, who it was reported on Wednesday evening by Pete Thamel of ESPN that him and his legal team have sent a cease and desist letter to LSU about using his name, image, and likeness. And this was coming back from some frustration that he had over the fact that they had given out his number 5 that he wore at LSU to their sophomore cornerback DJ Pickett this season. Now, it seems from all reports that the situation was this. Pickett was promised by Brian Kelly and his coaching staff when he was recruited, number five. Then Brian Kelly and his coaching staff promised Jaden Daniels, no, we're not going to give number five out, but we already promised it to this kid. So what they ended up doing was they forced Pickett to wear number three last season as a true freshman. Then Brian Kelly and his coaching staff were fired at LSU, and a new coaching staff came in. That's Lane Kiffin. Lane Kiffin comes in. DJ Pickett goes over the situation with him. He has no relationship with Jaden Daniels. He doesn't care what Jaden Daniels was promised by Brian Kelly. And he says, yeah, you can wear number five. Sure, kid. Stay here. Don't go in the portal. You're number five in 2026. And Jaden Daniels, from all intents and purposes, did not appreciate that. And an example that they used in the cease and desist letter was, hey, you've shown respect to Joe Burrow, a Heisman Trophy winning quarterback at LSU. You've not given out number nine since he left, even though it's not retired. You showed respect to him. As we talked about yesterday, I would think at some point some self-awareness would come into play for Jaden Daniels, and he would have to understand you do not mean to LSU what Joe Burrow means to LSU. Joe Burrow won a national title. Joe Burrow is beloved at LSU. Jaden Daniels was a really good player that's going to be looked back and go, that was a nice season for Jaden Daniels. But his Heisman Trophy winning season in 2023 was on a 9-win football team. Joe Burrow won a Heisman Trophy in 2019 on what may be one of the greatest college football teams of all time, and certainly of the modern era, who went on to win the national title. He was beloved. Jaden Daniels was loved, not beloved. He was loved during that season. And they obviously root for him now in the NFL, and they wish him the best, but he does not mean to LSU what Joe Burrow means to LSU. And then now there's the report yesterday by Matt Moscano, who's going to join us here in just a few moments. And Matt Moscano had the headline yesterday on LouisianaSports.net. Jaden Daniels' reps have asked LSU to return the Heisman Trophy. Now, if you don't understand the Heisman Trophy situation, so you get one Heisman Trophy for the player when they win it. So Jaden gets his own Heisman Trophy. But also, when that player wins it, their school receives a Heisman Trophy. There's two that are given out. It goes one to the player, the other one to the school. So when Jaden Daniels won the Heisman Trophy in 2023, he obviously received a Heisman Trophy, as did LSU. And LSU has that Heisman Trophy being shown off there next to Joe Burrow's and next to Billy Cannon's. And now Jaden Daniels is going, you know what? Give me that Heisman Trophy back, please. Thank you. Gordon reports from Matt Moscano yesterday on LouisianaSports.net. He writes, Jaden Daniels personally reached out to LSU leadership before fall camp began to express his displeasure of the decision to allow sophomore cornerback DJ Pickett to wear his number five. Daniels was made aware of the decision when promotional photos leaked with Pickett wearing the number. ESPN obtained a cease and desist letter from Daniels' representatives. Daniels' camp also requested LSU to return its copy of the Heisman Trophy Daniels won in 2023. LSU has no intention of doing so, and why would they? And is undecided to what degree will comply with the cease and desist, noting it's not a legally binding document. LSU coach Lane Kiffin has also spoken with Daniels' representatives directly. Pickett, who was a five-star cornerback coming out of Florida, was promised the number five by Brian Kelly and his coaching staff when he chose to come play at LSU rather than go play at Oregon or Miami, his other two finalist schools. He then wore number three as a freshman after Brian Kelly said he had also promised Daniels not to give out the number five after he won the Heisman. When Pickett was negotiating his contract to return to LSU, money was not the source of negotiation. He wanted the jersey number when he spoke with Lane Kiffin and his coaching staff. LSU said, yes, go right ahead. We'll do it. But with that being the case, they are now obviously dealing with this situation now moving forward. It is important that we brought up the ETSU basketball thing yesterday, the way that they do the retiring of numbers where they don't. They retired jerseys. Number 22, Mr. Jennings. Number 22, Tommy Woods. It's not a specific jersey number. It's they were retiring that jersey. Number 5 for Tim Smith. But yet, guess what? For the last four seasons, Alan Struthers wore number 5. Now, LSU, from what I understand, does the same thing. They honor players by retiring their jersey but keeping the number in circulation. One source called retiring numbers an antiquated policy, noted that NFL teams are moving to a ring of honor instead. According to LSU policy, quote, under a provision of the LSU jersey retirement bylaws established January 1st, 2007, the retirement of an athlete's jersey in a particular sport does not preclude a current student athlete in that sport from wearing the jersey number in that or any other sport, subject to the discretion of the head coach. The head coach of Brian Kelly said no. Well, at first he said yes and then no. So he went back on his word to Pickett. To stay with his word, Daniels. Lane Kiffin, who had no relationship with Jane Daniels, said, yeah, you can have number five. And as the thing says, they're the discretion of the head coach. And Lane Kiffin is now the head coach at LSU. This seems like a really weird hill to die on for Jaden Daniels to me. We're going to talk to Matt Muscana about it. I think he does it better than anybody when it comes to covering LSU. We'll get into all that he obviously had the reports on yesterday, but also this entire situation. I also just want to talk LSU with him. This is the most interesting football team in the country going into 2026 because the guy in the visor that's now their head coach in Lane Kiffin. What is Sam Levitt's status heading into the season? What does this season look like there for them moving forward into what's coming up this year there for the Tigers? We'll get to all that there with them as well there in our conversation with Matt in just a few moments. But I'll be very interested to see, obviously, what ends up happening with this entire situation because Jaden Daniels says, I'm focused on the Commanders. My team is dealing with LSU. Anytime you have to hear somebody say their team is doing something is a pretty good indicator they're probably in some bad business. Safe bet, right? When you have to say, my team, this doesn't make any sense for Jaden Daniels. You are not Joe Burrow. It's okay to understand that. And somebody around you should also make that clear. Joe Burrow was beloved because of the team he was a part of, the way he handled himself, the fact that he obviously attached himself to the Louisiana community and all of that other stuff with Ed Orgeron and everything else in between. Jaden Daniels played for a coach that the LSU fans did not beloved and played for a coach, obviously, that ended up being fired not soon thereafter. You go, well, so did Orgeron. Orgeron's still beloved. He's now back at LSU. He's now on the staff for Lane Kiffin. Burrow was a part of a beloved tenure. Daniels was just a blip on the radar of a really good season for one player on what was kind of a meh season for the rest there for LSU. Let's take one quick phone call before we step out for a break. Good morning. You're on the Morning Monster.
11: Good morning, Jacob.
3: Hey.
11: Hey, you may have just touched on this or may have touched on it yesterday. I'm in and out. But
3: you're fine.
11: Jaden Daniels didn't have anywhere near the season or impact that Joe Burrow did.
3: No.
11: Joe Burrow set all kinds of records and led what might still be the greatest college football team ever.
3: Yep.
11: Jaden Daniels had a pretty good individual season, but was maybe one of the weakest Heisman winners we've had in years.
3: Yep.
11: And the team didn't do anything. They didn't win anything. Yep. They didn't set any records. I mean, they've not come out and said this, I don't think. But I think what they're trying to hint at is it's a racial thing. I might be wrong, but that's where this is going if it's not already gone there.
3: Yeah, we'll see how it sort of develops there with the lawyers. I'm sure the lawyers will sort of take it any way they can to sort of fight their cause here. But, no, you're right. Joe Burrow, the numbers don't stack up with what Jaden Daniels did to what Joe Burrow did, whether that individual-wise or team-wise in 2019. Thank you for the call. We got to step out for a break. It's 8:27 on the Friday. Matt Muscana from Baton Rouge joins us next as we continue on the Morning Monster and 640 the BXSM.
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4: Happy Friday, everybody. Only an isolated chance for a few storms this morning. Otherwise, our better time for those scattered storms will be mainly afternoon and evening. There will be some scattered heavy downpours, slight risk for flooding. Flood watch continues for northern sections of southwest Virginia as well. So still watching out for that flood potential today and into the weekend as well. From Storm Team Love Weather, I'm meteorologist Jeremy Eisenzahl.
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0: 8:31 here on a Friday morning as we continue on the Morning Monster on 640 to be XSM, the Sports Monster, 101.5 to be QTHD2 as well. Jacob Townsend here with you on this Friday morning. We'll just discuss a little bit about this Jaden Daniels and LSU situation a few moments ago. And one of the guys that's covering it better than anybody, and that's obviously almost anything around LSU, that's Matt Moscona, who obviously has the radio show After Further Review on 104.5 Baton Rouge there on ESPN radio affiliate there, also across other affiliates in the state of Louisiana, After Further Review, Locked On LSU podcast, Overtime with Matt Moscona, and also the LouisianaSports.net as well, where he does a lot of his writing, where we had the story about Jaden Daniels looking for the Heisman Trophy to come back to him there from LSU as well on Thursday. Matt joining us now in the Morning Monster. Matt, thanks so much for the time. Hope you're doing well. Good morning.
1: Crazy day, but it is never boring around LSU.
0: It certainly is not. Certainly it's been one of those wild times there with this situation with Jaden. How did it get to this point to where now, because his number 5 is being used by somebody else, that he is now interested in a cease and desist with his legal team, but also even at some point getting his Heisman Trophy back?
1: Well, I guess it has to go back to a year ago, when LSU was recruiting DJ Pickett, 5-star number 1 cornerback in America. DJ Pickett wanted to wear number 5, according to the conversations I've had with people close to Pickett. This was a non-negotiable. His 3 finalists, LSU, Miami, Oregon, they all knew this. As a matter of fact, one person I had a conversation with a day ago went so far as to say that if 5 wasn't guaranteed to DJ, he would not be at LSU, which may sound a bit ridiculous, like that it's all over a jersey number, but here we are. So then Brian Kelly obviously was the coach a year ago, and during that recruitment, the promise was – Drew, stop it. Sorry.
0: You're fine.
1: Promise was made to Pickett that he would be able to wear that number. And then Brian Kelly checked with Jaden Daniels before last season. Jaden was not okay with someone wearing the number. And so they did not issue the jersey to DJ. He wore number 3. Obviously, Brian Kelly's not the coach anymore. Yeah. And it is also important to note that LSU's policy is they do not retire numbers. LSU retires jerseys. Think of it like a ring of honor. It's not a number retirement. So 5 is not officially retired at LSU. It can be issued and in circulation. Lane Kiffin and his staff were going through this offseason and going through negotiations with DJ Pickett, and they basically had a decision to make. Do you want to retain a

0: All-American corner and put number five on him, or have him enter the transfer portal and leave. And they made the decision that issuing a jersey that's not retired to keep an All-American corner was the right thing to do. And so they did it, and that upset Jaden Daniels, and here we are.
1: You bring up the Brian Kelly part of that there, obviously, as his staff was going through the recruitment there of DJ Pickett and the number five jersey. Was there a feeling of that DJ felt that he was lied to by Brian Kelly with that situation where DJ had to wear the number three last year after he was promised number five with the recruitment? Or was it more of that Brian showed loyalty to his former quarterback there in Jaden Daniels? Where does the Brian Kelly kind of lineage there sort of fill in there on that situation?
0: I don't know that necessarily that saying Pickett was lied to is the right way to say it. They just didn't. I put it to you this way. Corey Raymond's LSU's defensive backs coach. He's recruiting DJ Pickett. Pickett says he wants five. Five's not retired. So yeah. Corey says, well, of course you wear five. No big deal. It's no big deal. I don't think that they ever thought it would get to this point with Jaden feeling this way. I mean, no one would have ever thought it would have gotten to this level where LSU is estranged from a Heisman Trophy winner and is wanting his trophy back and things like that. I mean, it's quite honestly absurd beyond measure. We're talking about a jersey number over all of this, or all of this over a jersey number. But I don't know that DJ was lied to. I certainly don't believe that's the case. I just think that no one ever thought it would escalate to this point, but it has.
1: And obviously there's the part of this to where I know the example of Joe Burrow has been used. Joe Burrow's number nine has not been used since he left after the 2019 season. But Joe won a national title. Joe has almost a belovedness, obviously, with the program and the fan base that maybe Jaden just doesn't have. And Jaden won a Heisman Trophy in a year where LSU won 9-10 games in 2023. Joe's on maybe the greatest college football team of the modern era, maybe ever, in 2019 there for LSU. I made the comment yesterday, it feels like there's a little bit of a lack of self-awareness there to a touch for Jaden and his team, as he would say, that if they think that he means the same thing to LSU that Joe Burrow means to LSU when it comes to the number nine jersey.
0: Yeah, I don't see it that way.
1: Okay.
0: I think some would naturally draw that conclusion. I think Jaden has mentioned that they probably wouldn't have issued nine, that they're treating Joe differently. I had a conversation yesterday with an LSU administrator that said point blank to me, if the number one quarterback in the country wanted to come to LSU and it was contingent upon them wearing number nine, then they're going to go have an uncomfortable conversation with the Burrows. Like, LSU does not retire numbers. I genuinely do not believe that's at the core of this. And one of the most disappointing parts of this for me is listening to people that are LSU fans effectively have the point of view that you just did, which is, and it's not a criticism, but we don't need to discredit Jaden Daniels, who was otherworldly magnificent, so much so that he won a Heisman Trophy as part of a three-loss team. I mean, Jaden was outstanding, and we don't need to compare or contrast him to Joe Burrow or discredit. If the same situation arose and LSU needed to issue nine, they would issue nine. I don't think that's even a thought, because, again, LSU doesn't retire numbers. It's the thing that people can't lose sight of with this whole thing. That is their policy. They do not retire numbers. So if they needed to issue it, any of these, they would. It's unfortunate that Jaden behaved and reacted this way, which is, I mean, it's not issuing the number that's the problem. It's Jaden's reaction to this that has caused the hullabaloo. And overwhelmingly, I mean, no matter how people thought this might be perceived, maybe it would be a 50-50 split. It's like 95-5. I mean, it is a microscopic percentage of people that are supporting Jaden Daniels in this. And I get it. It's absurd.
1: Matt Moscona joining us here on the Morning Monster and 640 to be XSM, the Sports Monster, obviously covers LSU better than anybody. Matt, let's hit on the Heisman Trophy story you had yesterday there for LouisianaSports.net about his reps asking LSU to return the Heisman Trophy. Jaden gets a Heisman Trophy. The school gets a Heisman Trophy when a player wins that Heisman Trophy. We're now at a point to where, according to your reports, his group is now asking LSU to return the Heisman Trophy, and obviously LSU, and I would say rightfully so, saying, no, I don't think we'll be doing that.
0: Literally less than a 0% chance that LSU returns it. So what happened, I think that's one thing that I guess I realize a lot of people don't know is that there are actually two versions of the Heisman. The player gets one, the school gets one to display, and LSU's perspective on this is Jaden had an outstanding season, but LSU provided Jaden a lot of opportunity in that season. And they put together a heck of a marketing campaign around winning the Heisman Trophy. And obviously they gave him an opportunity and they gave him a platform and to play on TV and gave him teammates and coaching and all the things. So that they're calling to, hey, come on, let's go. Sorry. I can pass them out the door to go to school. First week of school, man. I think most people can empathize.
1: Yes, they can. They can.
0: But they're not going to return it. So Jaden's camp reached out to the Heisman Trust folks to ask if they could rescind LSU's copy of the trophy, and they wanted it displayed at Jaden's high school instead of at LSU. And the Heisman Trust people respectfully said, well, we can't really do that. We don't own it. It's LSU's. Yes. So, and LSU has no interest at all in giving it back. So I was at football ops yesterday after football practice. The trophy is still there. I tweeted a picture of it. It's going to remain there. And my hope is, yesterday, I'm not sure if you saw, but Jaden, Jaden put out on his Instagram story, a message about, focusing on training camp, and obviously they have things that they need to resolve between his team and LSU. Hope they could do it privately. I think that should have been the hope, that this could have all been resolved privately before it ever got to this point. But I think in time, LSU and one of the greatest players in the history of its program will reconcile. They'll work this out, however it has to be done, to mend those fences and get Jaden Daniels back on board with LSU and vice versa. But it's an ugly saga that unfolded here in the last couple of days.
1: Matt, before we let you go, let me touch on a couple of things there as you get set for the 2026 season, year one for Lane Kiffin. Obviously, in this era, people know plenty about Lane from his one-year time in Knoxville in 2009, but obviously also last year in the battle of Sam Levitt in that recruitment in the transfer portal back in January. Where is Levitt's health at this point going through fall camp and getting set there for week number one against Clemson coming up in 3 weeks from tomorrow?
0: Sam's 100%. In spring, we didn't see him do much. He was basically in tennis shoes and a helmet and doing a lot of standing around and watching. But we got a chance to talk to Sam this week, actually for the first time since he's been in Baton Rouge. I mean, he's been here for 8 months, and this was the first time he met reporters. And he detailed his recovery. He's 100%. He said it took about 4 months for him really to start feeling normal. Took a lot of patience, but if you walked out onto the practice field today, and they're going to practice this morning at 10 a.m., and you went out blind just not knowing, I said, hey, go find the person that had foot surgery last year. Like, you wouldn't point out 10. I mean, there's no brace. There's no limitation. Like, there's no visible sign at all that there's anything wrong. So that's a great thing. Now, can they overcome all the lack of reps and timing and everything that he missed not being here in the spring? That's a big question. They talked a lot about him using the VR goggles and getting a lot of mental reps. Lane points out that Trinidad Chambliss didn't get to Ole Miss last year until the summer, and that worked out okay. So, the physical part for Levitt, I believe him when he says he's fine at 100%, I think everyone associated with the LSU program has said the same. They've got GPS tracking and all this stuff on him, and to monitor all his performance levels. Like, that's fine. It's just how quickly can he assimilate in this offense with his teammates and get up to speed? Because man, it, September is no rest for the weary, man. It's Clemson out the chute, and then after they play Louisiana Tech, it's at Ole Miss, home against Texas A&M. So the first month is a bear, and they're going to need it. They're going to need him to be 100% that first month.
1: 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And then obviously across other affiliates there in the state of Louisiana. You can catch his writing as well at LouisianaSports.net, like his story yesterday about Jaden Daniels and the Heisman Trophy, but also his podcast, Overtime with Matt Moscone, and the Locked on LSU podcast as well. Matt, thanks for making some time for us this morning. I know it's been a busy morning there for you. I appreciate you being a little bit flexible with us, and it's great to talk to you, and thanks so much for joining us this morning.
0: It's a pleasure. Have a great day.
1: You too. Thanks so much, Matt. 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Got to step out for a break. We're back after this on 640 WXSM, the Sports Monster.
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14: Happy Friday, everybody. Only an isolated chance for a few storms this morning. Otherwise, our better time for those scattered storms will be mainly afternoon and evening. There will be some scattered heavy downpours, slight risk for flooding. Flood watch continues for northern sections of southwest Virginia as well. So still watching out for that flood potential today and into the weekend as well. From Storm Team Love Weather, I'm meteorologist Jeremy Eisenhoff.
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1: 8:50 on this Friday morning. As we continue on the Morning Monster and 640 to the XSM, the Sports Monster, 101.5, the QTHD2 as well. Thanks to Matt Moscona for joining us this morning. Matt was, as you could tell, going through the carpool line there with the kids this morning. So appreciate him making some time for us. But, you know, it's interesting you look at this story. You know, and I didn't bring this up earlier because we're running out of time before we get to Matt. And that was, you know, DJ Pickett, the cornerback here. It is important to note that he, according to all reports, and Matt brought it up, that when he's coming out of high school and he's trying to choose between LSU, Miami, and Oregon, he's making it quite clear that number five, whether it's on the table or not, is a deal breaker. I've got to be honest with you. I was never a very good football player, nor was I ever recruited. I couldn't imagine making my decision on going to play college football somewhere on the basis of, will they let me wear number five or not? But it matters to guys. It does. It's the reason why, it's one of the reasons why, I guess I should say, that you have the double numbers in college football from offense and defense. Why is it that when guys go to a different NFL team, that depending upon who it is, they will pay money to get that number to from the other player? Eric Ainge, I heard him earlier this year, maybe back in the spring, told a great story with him and Brian one day. When he was with the New York Jets in the NFL, he was at first number nine. Because when he went to New York as a backup quarterback, Chad Pennington was there. And Chad Pennington already had number 10, and obviously Ainge was number 10 in college. And then after his rookie season, Chad Pennington was no longer with the Jets. He went to Miami. That's when they brought in Brett Favre. So once Chad Pennington left, Eric Ainge then moved over to number 10. Then the following year, the Jets made a trade for Santonio Holmes, the former Super Bowl MVP wide receiver of the Steelers in Super Bowl 43 when they beat the Cardinals, the former Ohio State wide receiver. The Jets made a trade with the Steelers to get Holmes. Santonio Holmes had been number 10 in college, and he wanted to be number 10 in the NFL as he was with the Steelers. He wanted to be number 10 with the Jets. Usually, when that happens, you got to make a deal with the guy who has that number already. I'm trying to think of examples that we've seen already in recent years, but there's been plenty of the stories, but the fact of when guys go to a new team, they want to stay with that number, and they will make deals to get that number. And so, when Santonio Holmes goes to New York, Eric Ainge is thinking, okay, one, either he's going to just decide he's going to get another number, or two, he's going to want number 10 bad enough, I'm going to get a pretty good deal out of this. And then guess what happened? Because Eric Ainge was a third-string quarterback, Rex Ryan, the head coach of the Jets, came walking in one day and said, hey, Ainge, just letting you know, Santonio wants 10. And Eric goes, okay, well, what's he want to give up for it? No, I hate to break the news to you, man. He's not giving anything up for it. And the Jets just did a massive deal to go get this guy. Sorry to break the news to you, pal. He's getting number 10. And Eric's like, well, wait a second here. And I'm trying to think of who else it was around that time that they made a big move for. He was telling the story that had just done a deal with one of his teammates to get the number that they wanted. And his teammate who had that number got, you know, some sort of offer, whether it was money or some sort of vacation or some sort of, you know, golf cart, ATV, whatever it may be. They got something out of the deal. And Angel's like, well, wait a second. Why am I not getting anything? And he goes, well, Santonio's not going to be giving anything. And Again, the Jets just paid up big to go get him from the Steelers. He's the former Super Bowl MVP wide receiver. He's going to get what he wants here, pal. And Angel's like, well, I don't think this guy's a good teammate. And Rex Ryan goes, yeah, you're probably right. Well, as you find out later on, Santonio Holmes was not a good teammate. And it was actually a terrible deal the Jets had made to go get him from the Steelers. But he wanted number 10 bad enough, and he wasn't giving anything up for it. This, in this situation, DJ Pickett wanted number 5 bad enough. He chose LSU. Whether or not he was going to choose LSU or not, if not, who knows? But at least according to the reports at the time, it was kind of a deal breaker. That if one of the schools was not going to give him number 5, they were out. And so LSU said, yeah, 5's yours, pal. And so they come in, Pickett does. Brian Kelly goes, oh, wait a second here. What have we done? The quarterback's coach promised what? Let's hold up a second here. I'm going to go check with Jaden. Jaden's my guy. Jaden Daniels was Brian Kelly's quarterback the first 2 years in Baton Rouge in 22 and 23. And so he goes, ask Jaden, and Jaden's like, no. You're not getting my number 5. Hey, that's Jaden's prerogative. If somebody's going to ask your permission, it is then your prerogative to say no. I have no issue with that from Jaden Daniels. So then you move forward, and DJ Pickett has to choose another number, and he wears number 3 last year. Then when Brian Kelly gets fired and everybody's thinking about what's next for them when it comes to the portal, he's having conversations with the new coaching staff, with Lane Kiffin and the new staff. And he's like, hey, yeah, I want some money, officer. We're going to work this all out here, but I also want number 5. It was made clear that if I'm coming here, I'm getting number 5, and then that didn't happen last year. If I'm staying, I want number 5. And Lane Kiffin doesn't have the relationship with Jaden Daniels that Brian Kelly had. And so guess what Lane Kiffin doesn't do? Lane Kiffin doesn't call for Jaden Daniels' permission because he doesn't have to. That was Brian Kelly's decision to do so. So Jaden Daniels doesn't even get asked this time around, which again, I'm okay with. I don't think you have to if you're Lane Kiffin. I think if Brian Kelly wants to, fine. If Jaden Daniels wants to say no when he's asked, fine. But if Lane Kiffin doesn't want to ask, I think that's also okay. I think all 3 are fine in that situation. The issue then becomes Jaden Daniels' displeasure and getting so upset over it. As to, oh, hold up a second here. How dare you do that to me? So this is that situation. You now have a Heisman Trophy winner and a recent Heisman Trophy winner. This isn't some guy from 2 decades ago or from another generation ago. This is the Heisman Trophy winner from 3 years ago who is now sort of removing himself from LSU or doing so to the best he can and telling LSU to take his name off everything. And LSU's like, yeah, no, we're good. Well, whatever we want to do, we're going to do. But man, you keep doing you, pal. If you don't want to be a part of it, that's fine. But we're going to continue using your Heisman Trophy because it's ours. And also your pictures on our walls, it will continue to be. And that is our prerogative. Now, Jaden wants to take his Heisman Trophy to his high school. That's fine. You have one. Go right ahead. LSU has theirs. Jaden Daniels was out in the darkness after the Herm Edwards mess at Arizona State. And he was in the portal, and he had options. He did. He had options. And his options led him to LSU in the offseason in between 2021 and 2022. LSU stuck behind him when he was not Mr. Everything in 2022 in the early part of that season. Brian Kelly stuck with his man. And then both sides reap the benefits of it. LSU deserves credit in that as well. I didn't get this with Matt. I wanted to let him go because I knew he was a little bit busy there. This is, I think, another great example of how that Brian Kelly very short tenure in Baton Rouge will be remembered, as LSU fans are going to try to strike it from their memory. They have already forgotten they won the SEC West in 2022. They've already forgotten that they beat Alabama in 2022. it's kind of going to be to the point of where are they even going to even really care about Jaden Daniels for a while here as well? We can try to sentimentalize. I know Matt wanted to do that there to an extent. I think there's a true part here of where they're like, yeah, who cares? Because I think it is important to note you're not Joe Burrow, and that's okay to say. I don't think that's a bad thing to say. There's rankings in life. Parents have their favorite kid. It's okay. LSU is their favorite player. It's Joe Burrow. 8:59 on the Friday. As we continue here on the Morning Monster, 3 hours down, one more to go. We continue after this on 640 the BXSM.
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16: The Raiders' rookie quarterback, Fernando Mendoza, looked spectacular in his preseason debut last night. 10 for 17, 97 yards, and a touchdown. Mendoza led the offense with precision. But Kirk Cousins, on the other side, in the midst of what may end up being a quarterback battle in 2026, was also electric. 5 for 6, 50 yards, and a score. I'm Drake Toll.
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14: Scattered showers and storms expected again this afternoon and into this evening. The heavy downpours, slight risk for some flooding. That trend continues for another day today. Flood watch remains in effect for Buchanan and Dickinson County, northern sections of southwest Virginia through tonight. Meanwhile, we're still looking at that risk for some strong storms into the weekend, especially Saturday afternoon. From Storm Team Love Weather, I'm meteorologist Jeremy Eisenhoff.
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1: Time for a Monster Sports update on this Friday morning. I'm Jacob Towns on 640 WXSM, the sports monster. MLB scores from Thursday. The Reds take down the White Sox in Chicago, not without some controversy. 9-8 there for the Reds over the White Sox. It was also the Phillies winning over the Twins last night 7-1 in the Field of Dreams game in Iowa. NFL preseason scores from Thursday. It was the Titans taking down the 49ers 19-13. The Steelers roll past the Packers 28-9. The Bengals defeat the Lions 16-14. Cardinals take down Raiders 27-14. It was the Chargers defeating the Texans 27-7, while the Colts and the Patriots finished in a 13-13 tie. Ty Gibbs will bring back the M&M's paint scheme to Bristol Motor Speedway next month for the Bass Pro Shops night race on September 19th. As on the 54 car there for Joe Gibbs Racing, he'll have the M&M's paint scheme that became famous under Kyle Busch's time driving for the number 18 car for Joe Gibbs Racing. Kyle's widow, Samantha Busch, announced the decision there on Thursday on social media as they'll bring back the M&M's paint scheme one final time at obviously a track that Kyle had so much great success at, winning 9 Cup races and 23 NASCAR races overall at Bristol Motor Speedway in his career. Jaden Daniels' reps have reportedly now asked LSU to return the Heisman Trophy. So when you win the Heisman Trophy, the player gets a Heisman Trophy and the school gets a Heisman Trophy to have there at the school. Jaden Daniels and his people have now, according to Matt Moscona of LouisianaSports.net, who's going to join us at 8:30, he obviously is reporting that Jaden Daniels' reps have asked LSU to return that Heisman Trophy. DJ Pickett, who's now wearing the number 5 jersey at LSU, which is kind of causing some of these issues, says he's not budging. He was promised number 5. He's worn number 5 his entire life, outside of last season when he wore number 3, and he is staying at number 5 there for LSU. Cincinnati Reds pitcher Hunter Green will now likely miss all of 2027 after he had to undergo another elbow surgery on Wednesday, as he ended up having to find a revision of the Tommy John surgery there for the Reds pitcher. Shohei Ohtani says he likely would not opt out if the Dodgers were sold. Remember, there's an opt-out in his contract that if they are sold from a different ownership group to another, he can opt out of his deal. Well, Mark Walter, the owner of the Dodgers, was obviously the owner of the Lakers for the last year and sold them earlier this week. If he decides to sell the Dodgers, Shohei would have that opportunity to leave if he so desired. Right now, he says that likely wouldn't happen. The Tampa Bay Rays signed former Atlanta Brave Jorge Mateo, who the Braves set out there for assignment last week after the trade deadline. Jeff Munkin, the head football coach at Army, has a new contract deal. He gets a five-year extension there as he heads into year number 13 at West Point. ESPN's announced their college football studio coverage for the upcoming season. On Thursday nights, it'll be Kevin Connor, Sam Acho, and the former Florida State quarterback E.J. Manuel. Friday nights, Alyssa Lang will move from the SEC Network over to ESPN. She'll be there with Acho and Manuel on Friday evening. And then on Saturdays on ESPN and ESPN2, we'll go back and forth between Kevin and Alyssa as the host. It'll be EJ Manuel and Joey Galloway there as the analyst. And then College Football Final on ESPN will be Kevin Connors, EJ Manuel, and Joey Galloway. Saturdays in the studio on ABC, Kevin Negandhi, Booger McFarland, and Jordan Rogers, obviously the former Vanderbilt quarterback who spent the last several years as an analyst on the SEC Network. Also, ESPN announced on Thursday that Bussin' and Paint on Campus will be a new college football show every Friday at 2 o'clock on campus this season. That's the Bussin' with the Boys podcast. Taylor Lewan and Will Compton, the former NFL players, along with Josh Pate of the Josh Pate College Football Show, doing the show together, the first two shows in Baton Rouge and in Ann Arbor. Jordan Spieth fires a 65 on Thursday at the FedEx St. Jude's Championship in Memphis. He's now tied for the lead, along with Michael Thorburnson, Jake Knapp, Michael Kim, and Kurt Kitayama there on Thursday in Memphis. LIV Golf is fearful that John Rahm may leave LIV Golf after obviously a lot of the questions about the future there for the LIV Golf Tour, as there's a lot of questions about maybe he will head back to the DP World Tour and the PGA Tour moving forward. Bradley Beal has signed a two-year deal worth $13.2 million to stay with the Los Angeles Clippers in the NBA. And Utah State transfer guard Colby King is transferring to Auburn after the eligibility lawsuit, as he is now able to move forward there with that. He was involved in the lawsuit in Ohio that received the injunction earlier in July. And Terrion Arnold is planning to sign with the Seattle Seahawks there for the cornerback, who obviously has dealt with a lot of off-the-field issues this summer, where he's released by the Detroit Lions earlier this summer after being charged with multiple felonies. Now, obviously, he has worked through some of those off-the-field issues there with the courts in Tampa, Florida, and now obviously is looking for a new home. There's still the question of what the NFL would do with him when it comes to their commissioner's exempt list, is there's still the question of whether or not they will put him on that list to where he would not be able to play for a period of time. That's your Monster Sports Update on a Friday morning. I'm Jacob Townsend on 640 WXSM, the Sports Monster.
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14: Happy Friday, everybody. Only an isolated chance for a few storms this morning. Otherwise, our better time for those scattered storms will be mainly afternoon and evening. Will be some scattered heavy downpours, slight risk for flooding. Flood watch continues for northern sections of southwest Virginia as well. So still watching out for that flood potential today and into the weekend as well. From Storm Team Love Weather, I'm meteorologist Jeremy Eisenhoff.
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19: 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Johnson City native and played, obviously, his beginning of his college basketball career at Tennessee, B.J. Edwards has found a new home for his college basketball fifth year, as Edwards has spent the last few seasons in Dallas at SMU. He thought his college basketball career was over. He actually ended up signing with the Sacramento Kings for the summer league this past summer, but now with the injunction that he was a part of in the state of Tennessee, a couple of weeks ago, he's received a fifth year of eligibility, was able to enter the transfer portal, and now he's heading back to the SEC. BJ commits on Thursday evening to go play for Porter Moser and the Oklahoma Sooners, therefore the Johnson City native. Mac McClung, the Gate City native, is going to have a new basketball tournament for high school basketball teams this upcoming December. The Mac McClung Basketball Classic, December 21st and 22nd. It'll be at Gate City Middle School, and it will include 8 teams from both Southwest Virginia and Eastern Kentucky and Northeast Tennessee. Gate City, Fort Chiswell, Twin Springs, Floyd County, and Lehigh from Southwest Virginia will be in the tournament. From Kentucky will be Letcher County Central, and from Northeast Tennessee, the Volunteer Falcons and the Cedar View Christian Seahawks from King Sports.
1: The Naismith Memorial Basketball Hall of Fame Class of 2026 will be inducted this weekend there in Springfield. And obviously with that, that includes two Lady Vols will be honored a part of that weekend there in Springfield, Mass. Candace Parker, who's going in as an individual member of the class this year. And that also includes Shamika Holtzclaw, who's going in as an individual for the 2026 class. There are also two other former Lady Vols are going in as part of the 1996 U.S. Women's National Team, Nikki McCray-Pinson and Carla McGee. And Amari Campbell and Arion Carter for Tennessee, two linebackers, have been recognized to the Butkus Award preseason watch list. The Butkus Award goes to the nation's top collegiate linebacker. They're two of 51 players named to the list. 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
1: Right into the final hour of a Friday here on the Morning Monster on 640 to be XSM, the Sports Monster, 101.5 to be QTHD2, as well as roll along here on this Friday morning. Jacob Townsend with you on this Friday. Taking your phone calls at 423-477-1064, 423-477-1064, as we continue here on this Friday morning. We're going to hit on the college football playoff conversation as the Ross Dellinger of On3 had a report yesterday there for On3 about some information from their meeting earlier this week. The Athletic ranked out their 20 players that are going to impact the college football playoff. We'll get to that as well as where maybe Tennessee is a player ranked at on that list as well. But let's start off the final hour here heading to the phone lines. Good morning. You're on the Morning Monster.
4: Hey, how are you?
1: I'm sorry?
4: I said, how are you?
1: I'm good. What's going on?
4: I'm good. I got a little thing I'd like to get started this morning, if you don't mind me. And don't take this the wrong way, but if you could critique one thing about Coach Heupel, and I'm going to give you mine first.
1: Okay.
4: And I'd like to get what your critique would be.
1: All right.
4: Sometimes I question his clock management.
1: Yep.
4: And especially during the first half.
1: Mm-hmm.
4: And I don't understand, and it's probably not just him, it's all coaches really, but they don't get no money kicked back for saving timeouts, do they?
1: Not as far as I know. I haven't seen that in the contract yet.
4: Yeah, but I'm just saying, if that's the only thing that I can think of, me personally, that I could critique him over. But I was going to see if you or any of your callers that might be listening, what would be their critique of Coach Heupel? And I'll hang up and hear what you all got to talk about. Thank you.
1: I appreciate the call. Thank you. Clock management's one thing I've hit on a good deal with Josh. I think it's really bad. I don't think it's not just poor. I think it's kind of excruciatingly terrible there with Josh Heupel when it comes to clock management. I brought it up after the Oklahoma game last year. I said it then on that Monday morning. I think when you look back over his first 5 years as head coach, that Oklahoma loss is the most inexcusable loss of his career. It falls right on his shoulders because it comes back to the poor decisions he made with clock management, score, time, timeouts, when to go for it, when to punt, when to kick the field goal. He made mistakes, in my opinion, all throughout that game against the Sooners in November. And it's been a problem for him consistently. It was a problem for him in the Alabama game last year. It was something that I believe Brent Hubbs and I talked about. I don't know if it was after the Alabama game, but it was at some point there in the back half of that season that it was something that really you could make a case. He needs to find somebody to help him with that. He's got other stuff going on. He's involved in the play calling on offense. Have somebody there to sort of, hey, tap on the shoulder. Hey, you may want to go for it here. Hey, you may want to punt here. Hey, you may want to burn a timeout. No, don't burn the timeout here. I think you bring up the late first half situations. I think it's atrocious at it. The idea that you're going to go at the speed of light for as long as possible, and then when in those moments late in the first half is when you slow down. I've never understood that. Never understood that. I'll never forget. I'm sitting there watching the 2022 game against Alabama, which obviously ends up being the win. And they, so the kicker for Will Reichard, for the kicker for Alabama, misses the kick to try to take the lead there for Alabama with 10 seconds left. Tennessee's got two timeouts. And so often for Josh, he thinks because you get the first down and you go so fast, you don't have to burn the timeout. That's not always true in those situations for Josh. At times, even though the clock's stopping momentarily inside those 2 minutes, the timeout's probably the best way to go there in those spots, or even spiking the football of some sort. And in that moment, on the first play, when they're able to hit the shot down the field to get to midfield on the first play there for Hooker, was that the Brew McCoy or whoever it was there he found on the first play? I know Brew got the second catch. I can't remember if Brew got the first one or not. But either way, on that first play, they get the first down, the clock stops for a moment, and he does not burn the timeout immediately. And I'm screaming at the TV, take the timeout. Don't try to rush a play. You're going to lose time. Even though the clock stops, you're going to lose 2 seconds, at least, if not three, before they say, ready, snap, Hooker gets the play, and you go. You're going to lose a play there. And he thankfully finally burned the timeout, then obviously used the timeout after the next play to set up the field goal to win it. But, yeah, I agree with you. Clock management is a major issue for Josh Heupel. I don't think it's the only one, but I think it's right there at the top of the list there for Josh on that there with his issues that he's shown over the first 5 years as head coach. And he has shown some growth in some things. I think you've seen some adaptations with the offense. That's one area where I've not seen any growth over 5 years there for Josh Heupel. 9:21 here on this Friday morning. Let's head back to the phone lines. Good morning. You're on the Morning Monster.
0: Before I get my analyst, Jacob, Ramel Keaton caught that first pass.
1: Ramel Keaton,
0: on
1: thank
0: that
1: you.
0: Last drive.
1: Yeah.
0: So, I appreciate what he's done. I mean, he came in. I mean, we've seen that program be at all-time lows last 10, 15 years each time we had a coaching change. But I think it was the all-time worst when he took over, no question. And to go 10-2 by year two, I mean, man, what a leap! But I mean, you're always gonna have negatives. I think the biggest negative, and he finally pulled the plug this year, is he finally got rid of some assistants. I mean,
1: yeah,
0: that was my sure. biggest complaint. Is I understand you gotta have a culture, I get it, but if you want to win at a high level, you can't hire and retain your buddies. And he's still got offensive line coaches. He's
1: Yeah, Glenn Ellerbe.
0: They go way back with. And we've not seen much. I'm still not sold on him yet, but he's really, I mean, I think this defense will see a big improvement. I think we'll see a big one. So the clock management seems to, and they got to clean up penalties. I mean, you drive me nuts watching him on TV and you see their helmet across the football. And I mean, they do it all the time. So that's just going to bite you in the hot end. More times than not. And I mean, if you can't line up, I mean, that's fifth grade stuff. No excuse. So, I mean, it's the little things, but I mean, I like what he's done. I really do. And I mean, I think he's finally getting some good NIL money and starting to get some good players, which that's what it takes now.
1: No, I agree. And I think on the penalty part of that, I think if you go back and watch his UCF teams, there was a lack of discipline that very much made me fearful of his tenure once they hired him. I was not a fan of the hire in January of 2021. I did not like the hire of Josh Heupel. I was underwhelmed with what he had did in taking over for Scott Frost in Orlando at UCF. He obviously had that really good first season. Second year was fine. And then third season, it kind of came off the tracks. And I just thought his teams were undisciplined. I thought they were immature. And I thought it started with him. And I was fearful of what that was going to look like with him coming to Tennessee. And then in week two of his first season, they had multiple unsportsmanlike conduct penalties against Pittsburgh. And I'm going, yep, this is exactly what I expected out of him. And then that kind of got fixed to an extent. Now, the unsportsmanlike still happened from time to time, but it's still the stupid penalties that you're talking about there, just where it's just being dumb, where you're not lined up properly. It's where you're jumping off sides. You're jumping off false start on the offense side of the ball. It's just the stupid ones that drive you crazy. And the fact that I've not even looked at the numbers, but it certainly seems like they continue to be one of the highest penalized teams in the SEC on an annual basis. And with that being the case, that's also a problem. And you bring up the staffing part of that there. Yes, he finally got rid of Tim Banks. He got rid of the strength and conditioning coach that had obviously been with him going back to his time at UCF as well. Those aren't things he usually does. He had not done that in his career up to that point. It's a bad way to come off as like, yeah, you're finally firing people, but it was, you understand that, you know, change needed to happen for you to move forward. He finally did that this past season. And Glenn Ellerbe's another one that I think people certainly had some criticism over. Kelsey Pope, wide receivers coach. When he took over as the wide receivers coach, there was a lot of people skeptical, and they were skeptical the first couple of seasons because really his first couple of years, the wide receivers were underwhelming in 23. They were even underwhelming to an extent in 24. Last year felt like a step, but also his recruiting has certainly taken Kelsey Pope to another level, as well as an assistant coach, to where I think he's certainly earned some job security and even a promotion with the passing game coordinator title this season there for him as well. I think all that is fair when it comes to criticisms of Josh Heupel, where even, and I think, you know, as somebody said to me the other day, what's going to be the off-the-field issue this year? What's going to be the locker room issue this year, therefore, Josh Heupel and Tennessee? Because you look at back over 2022, you had the South Carolina issue with Hendon Hooker and Jeremy Banks. You then obviously had the Nico issue. You had the Boo Carter issue. You had the Chas Coleman issue this time around. Is there going to be another one just around the corner as well there for Josh and Tennessee this upcoming season? Did you have anything else there before we let you go?
0: We can always talk about it. You know, yeah. I appreciate what he's done. You know, we saw a glimpse. I remember they beat Missouri and South Carolina. I think it was back to back in 21. Yep. We beat them both pretty sound. Yes. Beat them very good. Well, everybody's saying, well, neither one's good. I get that, but guess what? We don't, if Gump, Lyle, or Doofus was down there, they don't beat them that bad in their first year.
1: Yeah.
0: And if Georgia or Alabama did that, it's expected to be bad. So I really had a lot of confidence when we had those two big wins in 21 back-to-back. Like I said, neither team was good, but we weren't expected to win that much.
1: No.
0: We had no clue what we were coming in with. That's the thing. With our quarterbacks, he's been 2-for-2 with guys that's just kind of fell in his lap.
1: Yeah.
0: And he's been 0-for-2 with guys that he's handpicked. So. Yep. That, you know, I mean, that, you take that to the bank. You know, I thought he did a good job with Aguilar, considering the situation. I mean, it was an upgrade. Yeah. You can't question that. So,
1: no.
0: And we've seen some bad, I mean, the Florida rivalry, we've seen some bad Florida. Their program's just as bad, if not worse, than Tennessee's last decade or so.
1: Yeah.
0: And we've seen some bad Florida teams come way and beat Tennessee. And he's found a way to go win three of the last four against them. So, because.
1: Yeah.
0: Does the previous coaching staff still beat Florida as bad as they were?
1: No. No.
0: we got to give him some credit where it's due.
1: Yeah. No, you're right. Again, Heupel's done a really good job. I think the question still is out there of, is he the guy to take that next step? Bud has used the line of, has he already scratched that ceiling of what he's going to be there? Has he peaked? Right? I think there's an argument to be made that he has. Now, I still want to see 27. I think 27, where you sort of expect, whether it's Faison or George, I expect Faison. You bring in DGG, you bring in this recruiting talent, just sort of overlap all these years. You got that junior year class from the David Sanders recruiting class. That's sort of the year where, okay, is it not now or never to win a national title? That's not what I'm saying with that. It's now or never to sort of jump into that upper tier consistently in the SEC. And I think that's sort of the year where you're sort of looking at it there for Josh Heupel in Tennessee. This year, I sort of expect what we saw last year, 8-4, maybe 9-3, could slip down to 7-5 there for them this upcoming year. But the Florida part of it's true. And here's the thing, even as two losses to Florida, the first year, the Dan Mullen, and we didn't know what Florida was going to do. Obviously, the bottom fell out for them. They went 4-8, and he got fired in November. In year three, the loss of Florida is a bad loss. That's a bad loss of Florida in 2023. But they've learned from that the last 2 years and have obviously been able to pull out the wins there in Knoxville and Gainesville, obviously this past year for the first time in 20-plus seasons down there in the Swamp. Hey, thanks for the call. It's 9:28 here on a Friday morning. Got to step out for a break. Your last chance for phone calls over the next 20 minutes or so. And then as we return also, Ross Dellinger had the report yesterday about how that college football playoff executive committee meeting went on Monday. It was a virtual one, but there was some rumblings that came out on Sunday about different ideas for the playoff. How was that sort of floated in the room, and how was it taken by others? We'll go into that there as well. They're from Ross's piece yesterday for On3 as we continue on the Morning Monster and 640 the BXSL. 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
10: Happy Friday, everybody. Only an isolated chance for a few storms this morning. Otherwise, our better time for those scattered storms will be mainly afternoon and evening. Will be some scattered heavy downpours, slight risk for flooding. Flood watch continues for northern sections of southwest Virginia as well. So still watching out for that flood potential today and into the weekend as well. From Storm Team Love Weather, I'm meteorologist Jeremy Eisenhoff.
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12: 9:33 on this Friday morning. Thank you, Coach. We continue on the Morning Monster on 640 WXSM. Ross Dellinger of On3 had the story yesterday. College football playoff expansion debate got a new wrinkle, but it was shot down quickly, was the headline yesterday on On3. That's that 20-team format we were talking about with the four play-in games. So just using last year as an example, if it had been last year, these are what the games would have looked like in 2025. So what they're wanting is, they're wanting to replace the conference championship games with these four games to where an SEC team, an ACC team, a Big Ten team, and a Big 12 team would get a home game. So last year's games would have been Texas at Tulane, Michigan at Vanderbilt, Utah at Arizona, and USC at Virginia. Now, with the way it played out, the Big Ten would not have gotten a home game in that scenario. You'd have had two Big Ten teams go on the road, Michigan on the road at Vanderbilt, USC on the road at Virginia. Now, they could have fixed that matchup up a little bit, right, by the numbers, because Utah-Arizona is a Big 12 versus Big 12 matchup. You probably could have flipped Michigan and Utah or USC and Utah or whatever, which one you want to do there, and you could have adjusted that to where you still would not have gotten a Big Ten home game, but you would not have had also a Big 12 versus Big 12 meet.

0: think they're in the playoff. Now, as that went forward and that was proposed, remember, this all came after Sunday. Josh Pate had the tweet saying, hey, there's a format out there that's not being talked about enough publicly that's being proposed, and that's this 20-team format with the play-in games. So that was shot down fairly quickly because ESPN had socialized the new format with several college football playoff conference commissioners last week. But there was one that they had not talked to. And not surprising to see which one they had not spoke to. They'd spoke to Greg Sankey. They'd spoke to Jim Phillips with the ACC, Brett Yormark with the Big 12. They'd spoke to probably even a couple of the Group of Six commissioners. But who had they not spoke to? That would be Tony Petitti, the commissioner of the Big Ten. So as this starts sort of going on, and this is proposed at the beginning of this meeting, he went to work on it, in the words of Ross Dellinger. According to one person with knowledge of the call, he said, quote, he ripped it up and down. The format died before it even had the chance to stretch its legs. Another person said, quote, it's not happening. We all said, let's just focus on 24. Talking about the 24-team format that obviously has now became a more encouraged format by the other commissioners. It's always been the selected choice of the Big Ten, but now the Big 12 has gotten involved on it. Now the ACC, now Notre Dame has put their support behind the 24-team format. So with all of that, let's actually, before we get to the 24-team stuff, how did this 20-team format come into play? So in the spring, at the SEC spring meetings in May in Destin, Florida, SEC leaders discussed the concept in their private meetings. Clearly, the model made its way to executives at ESPN, not only the college football playoff sole rights holder, but the SEC's primary television partner. The egg birthed by the SEC and ESPN cracked on the CFP cutting room floor, but some don't believe it's such a bad model. The top 12 teams in the college football playoff's final rankings would advance to the field, and then the final four spots would be determined by pitting teams ranked number 13 through 20 in four on-campus or neutral site play-in games. The ultimate goal would be for each power league to host a play-in game to replace its conference championship game revenue. Money is a big issue with expanding beyond 12, especially for the SEC, which was the first league to hold a conference title game and estimates it's worth at $100 million. All four Power League championships are estimated at around $250 million in combined value. And as we said, that the proposed matchups would have been Texas Tulane, Michigan Vanderbilt, Utah Arizona, and USC Virginia last year. But the model went nowhere fast on Monday, as CFP leaders quickly turned their focus to the continued debate between a traditional 16-team field and the 24-team model that now the Big Ten, Big 12, ACC, and Notre Dame have swung their support behind, as the SEC remains more supportive of the 16-team model. But it's clear that most of the CFP room is working toward a 24-team field in hopes that commissioner of the SEC, Greg Sankey, and his conference executives will eventually come around to supporting it. Well, with that being the case, what was a large portion of Monday's meeting spent on? Something that I've talked about at length, and that is the moving of the Army-Navy game. The moving of the Army-Navy game. Because it's right now in that second Saturday in December slot in that standalone selection on CBS. Nobody wants to remove it from being a standalone. Nobody with any actual common sense wants to remove it from being a standalone game. I've never wanted that. My ideas have been, I've had two of them. And I'm good with either one. I think one is better than the other. And I think one is more likely than the other. I think you do one, which is the easiest thing. If you're going to get rid of conference championship games, and so your bye week between the selection day and the first round of the playoff would now no longer be the second Saturday in December, but the first Saturday in December, which has been known as conference championship weekend. Make that now the weekend, once again, as it used to be, once again, Army-Navy Day. Just move it up a week. It's still a standalone game. It still matters just as much. It's just now going to be played a week earlier and actually back on the week that it used to be played on. But if that doesn't work out, because maybe you're going to have some other games played around that time, then my other thought has been Thanksgiving night. Make it a true regular season game. Play it on Thanksgiving night. They're now already in the same conference in the American, and you're already going to have the focus on that now. This is where, and remember, at the Super Bowl last year in February, Roger Goodell did his State of the Union press conference on that Monday or Tuesday of Super Bowl week in Santa Clara. And this was at a time when a lot of the college football playoff conversation was really heating up between Petitti and Sankey. And obviously over the last 2 years with the 12-team format, it has been a major point of conversation on that first Saturday, the fact of you have conflicting NFL games in the regular season on that Saturday, as well with the first round of the college football playoff. And Roger Goodell, the commissioner of the NFL, was asked by a media member in that press conference, what is your all's interest in the future of the college football playoff? Where are you all when it comes to seeing what's the best format, what works best for both parties, both sides? And with that, he said, we're very interested, and we would be willing to sit down and have conversations with them about what would work best for both parties. So, if that is the case, and you've got to adjust the playoff, what if you actually sat down with the NFL? What if you actually did? I know everybody always said it never happened. The NFL won't bend the knee. Well, the NFL hasn't had the opportunity to do anything. They haven't had the opportunity to say yay or nay to anything because nobody in college football, specifically with the playoff, ever goes to them and asks. What if you did? What if you went to them and said, hey, we're needing to move around the playoff. It doesn't make sense for us to stretch all the way in the late January. It doesn't make sense for us to have 2 weeks in between the first round and the second round, then the second round and the third round. It doesn't make any sense for us with that. We're moving stuff around. We've got to find a spot for Army-Navy. What if we put it on Thanksgiving night? And the NFL goes, yeah, okay, what's your point? Well, you guys play on Thanksgiving night. Army-Navy's a standalone football game. It's supposed to be a standalone football game, not only against other college games, but in general, whether that is college or NFL. So what if you go up to them and say, hey, we know that Thursday night is very exclusive. It's a very special broadcast for you all on that Thanksgiving evening that you guys added over the last 15 years. But now that you guys have Wednesday night of Thanksgiving week, and now that you guys have the Black Friday afternoon game that you've had now the last few years, what if you gave up Thursday night? You still have the early two games with the Lions and the Cowboys, but now Thursday night stretches into Army-Navy. And obviously, that would be on CBS. Now, that's another situation that would have to be figured out, because if it becomes a conference game for the American, which it could still be an out-of-conference game, and yet you just play it late in the season, but since they're in the same league, if you decide you want to make that an American conference game between the two schools, rather than going out and trying to find still more out-of-conference games to tack on to your 13th game with the Army-Navy game, then you would have to figure out the American Conference TV rights issues that you have there with ESPN. But still, Army-Navy, CBS, and then you sort of just stretch that into what maybe you sort of have a conversation with your TV partners again, and you say, Fox, we're always going to lock you in on noon, CBS 425, stretch it straight into Army-Navy on Thanksgiving night. I think that's not a bad idea. Now, it would not be my favorite idea. I still think the best idea is move it up a week. If you're getting rid of conference championship games and you're going to have that as a bye week, it makes too much sense to move Army and Navy up just that first Saturday in December back to where it used to be. And it would not be a major ordeal. Now, Army, specifically their head coach Jeff Monken, has talked about the fact of he says the Army-Navy game needs to be flexible. for the betterment of college football. What a novel idea from somebody. Navy, specifically their athletic director, says, no, no, no. Our game is special. And it is. It is special. It's why that, again, it's going to remain a standalone game. It just maybe and most likely does need to move around to an extent. Shake it up just a touch. Not a ton. Just a touch. And if you're going to get rid of conference championship weekend, that moving it up a week back to the time it was as of 20 years ago, just move it back to that first weekend in December, it makes too much sense. So Ross Dellinger goes on to write, the game now played on the second weekend of December would likely move to the first weekend of December in a 2014 model where conference title games currently reside. The playoff wouldn't begin until the second weekend of December, giving programs an off week between the end of regular season and the start of the postseason. None of this is set in stone, but that's currently where the discussion lies. Before we go, though, and this is him writing, says, however, there's one more monkey wrench to address, and that is the four-letter network, ESPN. With the powerful and highly influential network when it comes to college football, they are asserting its authority, and understandably so. They own the TV rights to the playoff through 2031. Shocker, they're trying to assert their right to say it's ours, as they should. The network is the sole rights holder of the playoff and believes the contract provides it with certain assurances, and it does. For instance, if CFP leaders decide to expand, they must open an exclusive negotiating window with ESPN before heading to the open market. And ESPN seems to have the ability to match open market offers. So, I mean, they let go of Damian Woody and Ryan Clark and Carl Ravage, for Pete's sake. The contract in general is causing difficulties, as one person put it. What happens next? CFP leaders may meet again before the end of the month on a virtual call, and then they will gather in person for their annual meeting in Chicago toward the end of September. Perhaps before that meeting, there will be another newly leaked format as well. Remember, they have to decide something before December 1st. Before December 1st, they have to decide if they're going to move forward with an expansion or not. If a decision is not made before then it's the 12-team format for the 2027 season again. And once again, that would be the best thing for all involved, in my opinion. Stay at 12. It works. It's fine. It's good. It's not my favorite. I'd rather go back to where we were. But that's not happening. The toothpaste is out of the tube. But you're at 12. Stay there. 9:48 on a Friday as we continue on the Morning Monster and 6:40 WXSM, the Sports Monster. Got to step out for a break as we continue on the Morning Monster. You look at it here for The Athletic wrote an article yesterday, the 20 players that will impact the college football playoff chase this season. They separated into two groups. 10 non-quarterbacks, 10 quarterbacks. Does Tennessee have a player on the list? And where does he fall? We'll tell you that as we continue on the Morning Monster and 640 WXSM.
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16: Happy Friday, everybody. Only an isolated chance for a few storms this morning. Otherwise, our better time for those scattered storms will be mainly afternoon and evening. There will be some scattered heavy downpours, slight risk for flooding. Flood watch continues for northern sections of southwest Virginia as well. So still watching out for that flood potential today and into the weekend as well. From Storm Team Love Weather, I'm meteorologist Jeremy Eisenhoff.
0: 9:53 on this Friday. Thank you, Jeremy. College football playoff chase impacted by 20 players, according to The Athletic on Thursday. They broke into 10 different position groups, 10 non-quarterbacks, 10 quarterbacks. Where does Tennessee's lie? Yeah, you guessed it. Quarterback. So when you look at the quarterback list, their number one guy on the list, LSU QB Sam Levitt, who we talked about last hour. There was Sam Moscona. There was Sam, Matt Moscona, I should say, last hour. Sam Levitt, though, obviously looked at Tennessee, ended up landing with LSU last season. If he thrives, there may be a playoff team in 2026. Indiana's new QB, Josh Hoover, the transfer from TCU, number two. Darian Mensah, the transfer from Duke, now at Miami, number three. Will Hammond, the guy that's going to step in as the quarterback there for Texas Tech after Brendan Sorsby is now gone, is number four. Rocco Beck, the transfer from Iowa State, now following his head coach Matt Campbell to Penn State, number five. Whoever is the starting quarterback at Alabama is number six, whether that's Keelon Russell or Austin Mack. And then at number seven is whoever is the starting quarterback at Tennessee. And this is what they had to write on The Athletic about this yesterday. Whoever wins the battle between freshman Faison Brandon and sophomore George McIntyre will have a veteran offensive line with 100-plus career combined starts, two 800-yard receivers, and a 1,000-yard running back to work with. But still, putting them in the quarterback conversation. When you look at the last three, Oklahoma State's Drew Mestemaker, the transfer from North Texas, can he put themselves in the Big 12 hunt? Virginia's Bo Pribula, the transfer from Missouri, can he keep Virginia in the ACC hunt? And then number 10 is the Florida transfer now at Baylor, DJ Lagway, can he throw Baylor in the Big 12 hunt? As it doesn't feel totally wide open, but it does feel like it's opened up the door with the Brennan Sorsby ordeal at Texas Tech for maybe someone else to slide through there in the Big 12 this season. But did you notice something? No Arch Manning. The Texas player on the list was the receiver Cam Coleman, the transfer from Auburn. And then there's no Gunnar Stockton from Georgia. As you look at the list overall, there's no Georgia player at all on the 20 players. No Trinidad Chambliss. No Julian Sayin. No CJ Carr. No Dante Moore. A bit surprising. But Tennessee's number 7 on the impact players for quarterbacks. Whoever is the starting quarterback for the Vols, if they can make them into a college football playoff contender. Back with you come Monday morning. Deb Williams of AutoWeek.com will obviously be with us on a Monday recapping NASCAR this weekend as they are in Richmond. Obviously coming up later on today, it's the Eric Anschutz with Brian Rice next, followed by Josh and Swain at noon, and then Bill Meade will have Sportsline at 3 o'clock. Don't forget, Monday morning, we'll also have audio from Will Healy. After ETSU's second scrimmage of fall camp tomorrow morning, with audio of what he has to say after the camp, after the scrimmage tomorrow. Also, Josh Heupel speaks to the media tomorrow for a second time in fall camp as they wrap up their first scrimmage tomorrow. He speaks to the media in Knoxville. We'll have audio there from the head coach of the Vols as well coming up in the first hour of the show on Monday morning. So that's what's coming up there on a Monday here on the Morning Monster. 9:57 here on a Friday. Talk to you there on that Monday morning. Enjoy your weekend. Talk to you Monday on the Morning Monster and 640 WXSM, the Sports Monster.
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18: For some strange reason, Golden Jay Warriors general manager Mike Dunleavy spoke publicly about the possibility that Steph Curry could demand a trade out of the Bay Area. Dunleavy did say he believes Curry wants to finish his career with the Warriors. If you're Mike Dunleavy, why would you even say this out loud? Why tempt fate? The Warriors can't win the title this year. Steph Curry surely knows it. What if he does demand a trade? I'm Nick Costa.
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16: Scattered showers and storms expected again this afternoon and into this evening. The heavy downpours, slight risk for some flooding. That trend continues for another day today. Flood watch remains in effect for Buchanan and Dickinson County, northern sections of southwest Virginia through tonight. Meanwhile, we're still looking at that risk for some strong storms into the weekend, especially Saturday afternoon. From Storm Team Love Weather, I'm meteorologist Jeremy Eisenhoff.
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1: 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And guys, I understand you have some big news you want to pass along to the public.
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1: I'm Bill Mead, and I'm joined by Jeff, Brian, and Kevin of Hayworth Tire and Automotive. And guys, I understand you have some big news you want to pass along to the public.
2: Bill, we do, and we just got named the number one tire store in Kingsport by the Times News. 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
7: This afternoon and into this evening, the heavy downpours, slight risk for some flooding. That trend continues for another day today. Flood watch remains in effect for Buchanan and Dickinson County, northern sections of southwest Virginia through tonight. Meanwhile, we're still looking at that risk for some strong storms into the weekend, especially Saturday afternoon. From Storm Team Love Weather, I'm meteorologist Jeremy Eisenhoff.
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11: Wayne, and one I forgot to share for several reasons, but on the lead lap, I was given the nickname Little J because Dale Earnhardt was Little E, Dale Earnhardt Jr.
12: Yeah, I like Little J. It probably
11: you think that fits better than Big Diesel?
12: Fits way better. Yeah, way better. Yeah, let's go with Little J.
11: Okay.
12: Mm-hmm. Little J and Swain. I think that sounds a lot better than Josh and Swain.
13: Just rename the show Big J and Little J.
12: No, we'll keep it. You can keep it Swain. I like that. I like the Swain part.
13: Suit yourself.
12: I'm sorry. We definitely ain't calling it Big Diesel, that's for sure.
11: Well, I asked for it after the Jinx unattempt last segment. So accountability.

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0: o'clock, Astros get the Mariners. And at 10 o'clock, Dodgers host the Brewers. 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I'm Joel Silverberg.
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9: 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Most experts will recommend a room temperature of 60 to 67 degrees Fahrenheit. 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
12: Again this afternoon and into this evening, the heavy downpours, slight risk

0: some flooding. That trend continues for another day today. Flood watch remains in effect for Buchanan and Dickinson County, northern sections of southwest Virginia through tonight. Meanwhile, we're still looking at that risk for some strong storms into the weekend, especially Saturday afternoon. From Storm Team Love Weather, I'm meteorologist Jeremy Eisenhoff.
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4: On the bee's knees of junk removal for two decades.

0: The National Weather Service in Morristown has issued a severe thunderstorm warning for north central Knox County, southeastern Anderson County, southwestern Union County, until 2:30 p.m. Eastern Daylight Time. At 1:49 p.m. Eastern Daylight Time, a severe thunderstorm was located near Clinton, moving east at 20 miles per hour. Hazard, 60 miles per hour wind gusts. Source, radar indicated. Impact, expect damage to roofs, siding, and trees. Locations impacted include Knoxville, Clinton, Halls, Powell, and Paulette. This includes the following highways: Interstate 40 in Tennessee between mile markers 389 and 394. Interstate 75 in Tennessee between mile markers 108 and 122. For your protection, move to an interior room on the lowest floor of a building. Torrential rainfall is occurring with this storm and may lead to flash flooding. Do not drive your vehicle through flooded roadways.
1: It's the delivery that sold it this way.
2: Because I didn't want to say it.
1: Why can't a nose be 12 inches?
2: Because the name's not Pinocchio. I don't know.
3: It'd be a foot.
1: Because then it'd be a foot, Josh Griffin. That's exactly right.
2: All right, Joe, let's wrap this up.
4: Josh Griffin gets the win.
3: All right.
2: Oh, man.
1: Home court advantage.
3: I feel like a little home cooking's going on around here.
2: No, your joke was better.
1: That was a very good joke.
3: Oh, yeah. Well, thank you.
2: Yeah, it was way better than ours.
4: It was also original. Josh Ward told that foot joke like a week ago.
3: Yeah.
1: A week ago, did I?
4: It's been recent.
1: You know what?
2: You know, Josh.
1: You go check out Chappelle or Seinfeld. You think it's all new material every time?
2: You get old, man. That's when you know you get old. You start telling the same jokes.
1: Yeah, that is a sign.
2: The same stories over and over and over. It's like, Josh, you told me the same story last week. Oh, did I? Oh, my bad. That's when you know you're getting old, Josh.
1: Man, that is a sign. I thought it was a real knee slapper. I thought Josh Griffin's was as well. He gets the win in the faceoff. He holds home court advantage right here.
2: He does.
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16: This afternoon and into this evening, the heavy downpours, slight risk for some flooding. That trend continues for another day today. Flood watch remains in effect for Buchanan and Dickinson County, northern sections of southwest Virginia through tonight. Meanwhile, we're still looking at that risk for some strong storms into the weekend, especially Saturday afternoon. From Storm Team Love Weather, I'm meteorologist Jeremy Eisenhoff.

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0: Friday afternoon. This is your Sports Monster Update. I'm Bill Meade. Tennessee volunteer starting safety Edriz Farouk suffered a leg injury that appeared to be pretty severe today during practice and was taken to the UT Medical Center. The severity of his injury is currently unknown. Farouk started all 13 games for Tennessee last year and was expected to be a key part of the defense as a junior. He had impressed new Tennessee defensive coordinator Jim Knowles and secondary coach Anthony Poindexter over the offseason, and his missing any time will certainly test their depth at safety. 10 years after legendary Tennessee coach Pat Summitt passed away, two of her greatest players will be headed into the Naismith Memorial Basketball Hall of Fame this weekend in Springfield, Massachusetts. Candace Parker and Shamika Holzpah will be going in. Parker said, "I know Pat's smiling down that we're walking in together. Between them, they led the Lady Vols to 5 NCAA titles, and both were WNBA number one draft picks, rookies of the year, and Olympic gold medalists." Legendary LSU baseball coach Skip Bertman, who transformed the Tigers into a national powerhouse, passed away this morning at the age of 88. After taking over LSU's baseball program in 1984, Bertman guided the Tigers to the Men's College World Series 11 times, winning national championships in 1991, 93, 96, 97, and 2000. During his tenure, the Tigers won 7 SEC titles, and his teams won more than 75% of their Men's College World Series games. Week 1 of the NFL preseason continues tonight with 3 games on tap. Denver will be at Atlanta, Tampa Bay will be at the New York Jets, and Miami will be at Washington. In Major League Baseball this afternoon, only one game underway, and that is up in Wrigley Field in Chicago. They're at the end of the third inning, and there is no score between the Cardinals and the Cubs. The Braves open up a weekend series with the Diamondbacks tonight. It will be going for Arizona. Brandon Pfaadt will be going. He is 6-1 with a 3.36 ERA. Chris Sale gets the nod for the Braves. He's 12-7 with a 2.20 ERA. And the Stats Perform FCS Top 25 poll is out. Number one is Montana State, the defending national champs, with Montana number two, South Dakota State, Illinois State, and Tarleton State rounding out the top five. Two Southern Conference teams in the top 25, Tennessee Tech at 14 and Mercer at 21. ETSU did receive some votes. That's your Sports Monster Update for this Friday afternoon. I'm Bill Meade.
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22: Scattered showers and storms expected again this afternoon and into this evening. The heavy downpours, slight risk for some flooding. That trend continues for another day today. Flood watch remains in effect for Buchanan and Dickinson County, northern sections of southwest Virginia through tonight. Meanwhile, we're still looking at that risk for some strong storms into the weekend, especially Saturday afternoon. From Storm Team Love Weather, I'm meteorologist Jeremy Eisenhoff.
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0: Well, good afternoon and welcome in. We are wrapping up the week today with you till 6 o'clock. And at 6 o'clock, it'll be Westwood One Sports. That'll take you all the way to 10 o'clock tomorrow morning when Don Hellman will be on with Sportsline Saturday. So wrapping up this middle of the week, August. And it's interesting. This is a big day in Little League Baseball. Why? Because half the regional championships are being played today. And right now you got one going on up in Indiana between Wisconsin and Iowa. Iowa was leading 4-1 going into the top of the sixth inning, three outs away from Williamsport, only to see Whitefish Bay's all-star team out of Wisconsin. They've come up with three runs in the top of the sixth to tie the game up. But you've got that game going on today to see who will get their ticket punched to Williamsport. You also got the metro region between New Jersey and Connecticut being played in Bristol, Connecticut today. The Mid-Atlantic Region Tournament being played also in Bristol. Matter of fact, it's getting ready to get started and has just started between Pennsylvania and Delaware. Also, you have two out in San Bernardino, California tonight. The Mountain Region, that'll be Nevada against Montana, followed by the Northwest Region, Idaho and Washington. Or check that. That was played last night. The other one is the West Region, Southern California and Hawaii. So half of the remaining berths for the Little League World Series in Williamsport will be determined today. And we got two games going on right now. And this one between Wisconsin and Iowa. Wow. And Iowa was three outs away from going to Williamsport with a three-run lead. But Wisconsin has come back and has tied it up 4-4 in the top of the sixth. We'll keep you up to date. All right. We're going to talk some NFL football. Watched a lot of the Titans game last night. And I know it's only one preseason game, but we got to be kind of realistic about this. So we're going to talk about what I saw last night and what I've said in the past. So we'll talk some NFL football. As you heard earlier, LSU Skip Bertman passing away. One of the most, if not the most, successful college baseball coaches in history, passing away at the age of 88. He was a hoot. I'm going to tell you right now, he was a hoot. I never met him, but I saw interviews with him and saw him when he was participating in the College World Series. And he was very good as a coach, very smart, very good. I mean, that's a testament simply because when you consider he won five College World Series between 91 and 2000. And by the way, he had success at Miami, too. But he passes away at the age of 88. And, of course, yesterday, concerning LSU, we talked about the Jaden Daniels camp filing suit against LSU. Well, I'm going to tell you today why the Jaden Daniels camp may have picked a fight with LSU and shouldn't have done it. Probably have overplayed their hand. So we'll talk a little bit about that as we work our way through this edition of the program. Plus some other items. The latest NIL offer doesn't go to a player. So we'll tell you what that's all about as we work our way through this edition. So stick around with us here on this Friday. But I want to start things off. I watched, if the NFL or if football is on, I'm going to watch it. Whether I, you know, I, in the summer when the Canadian Football League starts their season and CBS Sports Network starts carrying their games, I'm going to watch some CFL football simply because it's football. I'm more of a college football fan than I am an NFL fan. But once the NFL kicks in, it's football. And I love football. And so I watched a lot of football last night. Did not watch a lot of the Field of Dreams game. And when I got to work today and I was looking at some of the video from the Field of Dreams, I really felt bad. Because when those 26 baseball Hall of Famers came out of the cornfield last night before the game, my eyes welled up. I got emotional. To me, while I'm not the biggest dyed-in-the-wool baseball fan you'd ever want to meet, I will tell you, baseball history and the legacy of the game and the periphery of the game is unlike any other. As much as a football fan as I am, there are still moments in baseball that are some of the very best sport has to offer. And that situation last night was one of them. When those 26 Hall of Famers came out of the cornfields, I got goosebumps, and like I said, my eyes started tearing up. You know, when you see that last night, you realize and you're hopeful that the individuals, the players that get to play sports for a profession and make literally millions of dollars playing, in essence, kids' games. While there's a lot of people out there that work 8-hour, 40-hour work week, sometimes overtime hour work week, physicals work. And you hope that these athletes that are getting paid millions of dollars to play a kid's game appreciate what they've been able to do, what God has been able to allow them to do. And when they are those athletes, you'd like to think that they're very appreciative. And last night, those 26 Hall of Famers, like I said, an unbelievable moment. There wasn't any ego. There wasn't any looking at the fan like I'm better than you thing. No. These players, as they were introduced, obviously very appreciative of the careers they had and the opportunity they had to walk out of those cornfields last night at this game. You had a couple of all-stars on the teams, Byron Buxton and Kyle Schwarber. Schwarber said, "Tonight we are honored to share this special field with many of the legends who shaped our careers and whose amazing careers took them all the way to the Hall of Fame." And, you know, when these players come walking out, a lot of them, I was young when they played. Steve Carlton, Mike Schmidt. You know, I've told you many times that a radio station I worked for back in the 70s, we were a Reds affiliate during the 70s, yes, the Big Red Machine. And as a Reds affiliate, you were entitled to 4 tickets to every home game. And these were really good tickets down the third base line, behind third base, about 3 or 4 rows in the stands. And if you're not familiar, at the old Riverfront Stadium, the opposing team's bullpen was down that third base line. There wasn't any bullpen out in left field and behind the wall. No, this was down the third base line. And so I was very fortunate with these tickets to be able to see some outstanding players up close. But like I've always said, on those weekends or on those Saturdays or the weekends of those Saturdays, whenever I knew when I was going to go, I would go ahead and get tickets to the Saturday, the Friday game and the Sunday games as well, make a full weekend of it. And in 1978, in the midst of Pete Rose's hitting streak, the Reds hosted the Phillies. And these were two of the best teams in baseball, certainly in the National League. And we're talking about the Reds team, of course, with Pete Rose and George Foster and Tony Perez and Joe Morgan. I mean, this was the Big Red Machine against the Phillies team that had Mike Schmidt, Greg Luzinski, Bob Boone was catching, Steve Carlton. So, you know, I figured, okay, we'll go to that weekend. Well, it just so happens that they had played a few weeks before in Cincinnati and a game got rained out. So the Friday game turned out to be a doubleheader and a true doubleheader. Wasn't one of these day-night doubleheaders. This was a true doubleheader. And the second game was a pitching matchup that only the most avid baseball fan could have dreamed of. Tom Seaver versus Steve Carlton. And, you know, if you ever want to find one of the most incredible seasons in the history of baseball for a pitcher, go look at Carlton. I want to say in 72 or 73, he won 27 games. I think it was like 27-3. The Phillies only won like 70 games as a team. They were awful, but he was great. But you got that tremendous pitching matchup on that Friday evening in Cincinnati. It ended up being a 2-1 Cincinnati win. Seaver pitched all the way into the ninth inning, leading 2-1, but got in trouble. And Sparky Anderson came out to pull him out of the game, and you never heard such booing in your life. But it was just so goosebumply to see Mike Schmidt, Steve Carlton come walking out of that cornfield. Joe Mauer of the Twins, who got his start right over here in Elizabethton. Bert Blyleven, Jim Cott, some of the players that, you know, I remember from back in the 70s and the 60s and just were wonderful players to watch. Tony Perez, Billy Wagner from Tazewell, Virginia, who broke his right arm and had to teach himself to throw with his left arm in high school. All Hall of Famers. Cal Ripken Jr., Andre Dawson, Raleigh Fingers, Fergie Jenkins, Jim Thome, CC Sabathia, Trevor Hoffman, Pudge, Yvonne Rodriguez, Larry Walker, Adrian Beltre, Fred McGriff, Lee Smith, Harold Baines, all these guys, Hall of Famers. And then you had two managers, Joe Torre and Tony La Russa. Prior to La Russa, Tony La Russa and Sparky Anderson, as a matter of fact, are the only two managers to have won World Series in both leagues. Sparky with Cincinnati in the National League and with Detroit in the American League, and Tony La Russa with Oakland in the American League and St. Louis in the National League. Only two managers to do that. But everybody just remembers Joe Torre as a Yankees manager. I remember Joe Torre, show you how old I am. I remember Joe Torre being the Atlanta Braves catcher before getting dealt to St. Louis, where he became a first baseman, where he became a National League Most Valuable Player. Everybody remembers Joe Torre being the manager of the Yankees when they were winning World Series championships in the late 90s. I remember Joe Torre more as a player. And I'll give you another little personal tidbit, is when the Braves first moved to Atlanta, the first time my family went to Atlanta for a weekend, my dad and I, of course, we'd go to the Braves games, and They were playing the Cubs. Now, you're talking about a youngster that's about 12 years old at the time. They're playing the Cubs. And my dad and my mother, and it goes extra innings, my dad and my mother leave to go to the concession stand. This is like in the 11th inning. While they're gone, I'm sitting here watching the game. While they're gone, Joe Torre hit a walk-off home run in the bottom of the 11th inning. And as they're coming back in, everybody's leaving. And my dad said, what happened? And I said, you should have stuck around. I said, Torre just hit a walk-offer. He just hit a home run to win the game. You know, it's funny, the memories you have as a child or as a young individual. And invariably, so many of mine, even though I'm not a dyed-in-the-wool fan, but they revolve around baseball. And so when I saw those Hall of Famers coming out of that cornfield and coming onto that field, it was to me, I'm living my youth again. Now, granted, like I said, you got a lot of players that came out that, you know, Joe Mauer and Scott Rowland, Billy Wagner. You know, there were more contemporary. You know, Fred McGriff with the Braves, Pudge, Trevor Hoffman, you know, C.C. Sabathia, that are more contemporary. But when I saw players like Carlton and Schmidt and Cott, Bly Levin, Tony Perez, Cal Ripken Jr., and Joe Torre and Tony La Russa, but in particularly Joe Torre, you know, it just makes you go back there and say, you know, that was a fun time. Those were great players. And makes you just remember sometimes that seem to be not so far back, to be honest with you. But I thought it was a once-in-a-lifetime moment. I think if you were a fan and were fortunate enough to have a ticket to that game last night, and like I said, I watched football. I'm more of a football fan. Had I known about this before the game, I wouldn't have missed it. But it is what it is. And it was on a streaming service, which I'm not real keen on. But it's so sad, and I'm not going to, we might touch on it today because there's a couple of articles out today about Major League Baseball. Have they really learned anything since the 1994 strike? And if they have, what lessons have they learned? Tim Kirchen brought that up today, and I'll try to get to that. But you sit here, and we hear all about what these baseball owners are demanding and what they are theoretically going to do. And we told you yesterday, we had the piece by Dane Perry, who said there doesn't need to be a strike. There doesn't even need to be a salary cap. Here's how you can work it out. The only trouble is the owners are so greedy that they're not going to do that. They are adamant that they want to try to get their franchise worths up. They know their franchises aren't worth as much as an NFL franchise or an NBA franchise like the Lakers that just sold for over $12 billion. Oh, by the way, correct me if I'm wrong. Didn't the San Diego Padres sell for almost $7 billion last year? I'm just saying. But what the owners right now are talking about doing, this is a sport that, despite what happened 32 years ago, is on the biggest upswing it has probably been on since that time. And the owners, as I've said so many times, they can't get out of their own way. They can't quit shooting themselves in the foot. And so they want to talk about lockout. They want to talk about salary cap. They want to talk about work stoppage. They want you, the fans, feel sorry for them. And then you see that last night, and you go, how in the world, if you care about this sport, are you willing to tear it down? So when I saw that this morning, That was the first thing that popped in my mind was, you've got these owners. And of course, all the owners, I shouldn't say all, but the vast majority of the owners weren't around. They didn't have a stake when people like Carlton and Schmidt and Perez and Torrey were playing. So they don't have, I don't think they have within them the, how can I put this, the desire that, you know, when you see and you followed the history of the sport as much as I have, you don't want to see this get torn down. And especially after that pregame deal last night. The owners should have been in attendance and should be sitting there and watching these fans. I mean, when they showed the fans in the stands, the awe. And some of these people weren't, you know, they never saw these guys play, but you've heard about them. They're Hall of Famers. I thought it was really neat. You have a group that wants to tear this sport down, but last night, the sport got built up. All right, we'll take a time out as we work our way through this edition. Jaden Daniels may have overplayed his hand in the cease and desist order concerning his number five. We're going to touch on that as we work our way through this edition. And and there was an NIL deal signed here recently. And we'll tell you what it was. And guess what? It's not a player, but it's a fun story. So we'll get to that as we work our way through this edition here on this Friday. With you till 6 o'clock. We'll be back on the other side of this timeout. Hang with us.
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0: say, like Brian and Kevin said, thank you for everybody's business and loyalty and voting for us. 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
9: Scattered showers and storms expected again this afternoon and into this evening. The heavy downpours, slight risk for some flooding. That trend continues for another day today. Flood watch remains in effect for Buchanan and Dickinson County, northern sections of southwest Virginia through tonight. Meanwhile, we're still looking at that risk for some strong storms into the weekend, especially Saturday afternoon. From Storm Team Love Weather, I'm meteorologist Jeremy Eisenhoff.
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for Friday afternoon, 23 minutes away from 4 o'clock as we work our way with you till 6 o'clock. The Stats Perform FCS Top 25 poll is out. The first one of the season, the preseason Top 25. And to nobody's surprise, the defending national champ, Montana State Bobcats, are the preseason number one. They got all 57 first-place votes. Their arch rivals, the Grizz of Montana, is number two, followed by South Dakota State, Illinois State, Tarleton State, UC Davis, Rhode Island, Villanova, Youngstown State, and North Dakota, rounding out the top 10. The second 10 are Lehigh, South Dakota, Stephen F. Austin. The newest member of the Southern Conference, Tennessee Tech, is in at number 14. 15 is Abilene Christian. Southern Illinois, the Salukis, are 16th. Austin Peay, 17th, with Yale, Southeastern Louisiana, and Lamar rounding out the top 20. SoCon Mercer is 21st, Monmouth 22nd, UT Martin 23rd, followed by South Carolina State and Northern Arizona rounding out the top 25. By the way, Tennessee Tech will open their season at home against Monmouth on the 29th. Now, others receiving votes

0: out of the Southern Conference, Western Carolina, got 75 votes. They finish 27th. In the standings. And ETSU received 12 votes. I'm not sure where that puts them. Let's see, 28, 29, 30, 31, 32, 33, 34, 35, 36th. The ETSU Bucks, 36th, if you go by that. And then the last team getting votes was Furman. So, five SoCon teams receiving votes today in the preseason stats perform FCS top 25 with, as we said, Tennessee Tech 14th, Mercer 21st, and then Western Carolina, ETSU, and Furman also receiving votes. And, of course, the FCS season will be getting started in for the Bucks in just 2 weeks, 2 weeks from tomorrow. They'll be teeing it up and kicking off against Campbell. So most of the Bobcats nucleus, I'm talking about Montana State, return, including a nation-high 8 preseason All-Americans. And you might recall they defeated Illinois State 35-34 in overtime in the FCS title game, one of the best college football games I've ever seen. Without a doubt, one of the best college football games I've ever seen. And they ended up 14-2 and won their last 14 in a row. So looking forward, it's kind of interesting. Of course, you got to remember something. You've got two FCS squads, one of them a national power, that have moved up to FBS. Sacramento State is moving to the Mid-America Conference. That makes a whole lot of sense, doesn't it? But Sacramento State will be moving into the Mid-America Conference. And, of course, the perennial power, North Dakota State. North Dakota State is moving into the Mountain West Conference. So, those two schools leaving the FCS and moving up to the FBS. And I'll be honest with you, it would not surprise me. Because you gotta remember now what these conferences now look like. Of course, you got Northern Illinois, you know, they jumped into the Mountain West Conference. While Sacramento State jumped into the Mid-America Conference. Makes absolutely no sense, certainly. But North Dakota State is now in the Mountain West Conference. And remember something, the Mountain West Conference lost all their states. I mean, literally, they lost all their states. They lost Boise State, Colorado State, Fresno State, San Diego State, and Utah State. They all jumped to the Pac-12. So the Mountain West did have some teams stay. Air Force, Nevada, New Mexico, San Jose State, UNLV, and Wyoming stayed in the Mountain West Conference. Northern Illinois, however, is jumping in. And as we said, North Dakota State is jumping in. And because of the loss of all those state universities, all the state schools, including Boise State, it wouldn't surprise me if North Dakota State wins the Mountain West Conference in their first year. I was looking at their schedule. Their first really stern test will be the third week of the season when they go to Air Force. They have to go to UNLV. You always look at those road games. At New Mexico, which turned out to have a really good, you know, pretty decent team last year, and at San Jose State. So they do have they got five very tough Mountain West Conference road games. But it would not surprise me, however, if North Dakota State, in their first year in the Mountain West, ended up winning the conference. Same sort of deal in the Pac-12. it wouldn't surprise me. Matter of fact, I think, if I'm not mistaken, I think Boise State's probably the favorite to win the Pac-12. So, I mean, it'll be interesting to see how these moves impact these various conferences. And really, if you're in the FCS, you still have Montana State. You still have Montana and South Dakota State. You still have those FCS powers there, but you got what a lot of people would consider maybe the biggest power in FCS out of there with North Dakota State. So if you are like a Tarleton State or a Villanova or an Illinois State who got to the championship game last year, heck, if you're an ETSU, guess what? No North Dakota State. By the way, if you're ETSU, of course, that was scheduled to be the game played, second game of the season. Originally, ETSU was going to play in Fargo at North Dakota State. And, of course, North Dakota State announced they were jumping up to the FBS, and so ETSU had to replace the Bison with Tusculum. But if you remember when they played them in Johnson City a couple of years ago, ETSU had them down 2 touchdowns with, what, 4 minutes to go in the game? And North Dakota State came back and won. So, yeah, I can see where Montana State and Montana are 1 and 2. But after that, it could be a wide open FCS this year. But the FCS, most of their teams will be opening up on the 29th. Montana State does. Well, I'm just looking to see of the top 25. You've got actually Rhode Island and Villanova will be opening on Friday the 28th. Youngstown State and North Dakota are going to be playing. They're opening their season on Thursday the 27th. So just about everybody in the top 25 in the FCS is starting their season that weekend, either August 27th, 28th, or 29th, while the majority of the FBS is starting their season, of course, on September 5th, or that weekend. So, should be I always get kind of excited because we're in that time frame now where, you know, we're only a couple of weeks away from the start of college football. That's my favorite sport. Always has been. You know, I'll never forget in 2020 when the Big Ten and the Pac-12 were going, we're not playing football. You know, it was in the spring, it was in like May, we're not playing football. And, of course, the SEC said, we're going to wait just a little while just to see. And then the SEC said, yeah, we're going to play. And, of course, then the Big Ten had no choice but to play. But I remember the first game was the defending national champ LSU hosting Mike Leach and Mississippi State. And I'm watching that game, and Mississippi State dominated. They dominated the game. And about halfway through the third quarter, I turned to my wife and I said, you know what? How can you not love college football? How can you not love it? It's not the same, certainly, because of NIL money and all that. But still, it's college football. And I've always loved it. Give it to me any day of the week over the NFL. Any day. All right, just to get you caught up to date on this Little League game that is absolutely unbelievable, we told you that Wisconsin had come back in the top of the sixth inning when it looked like they were down and out. They came back and tied the game up at 4-4. They end up going into extra innings. So in the top of the seventh inning, Wisconsin scored 2 runs to grab the lead 6-4. So after being down 4-1, they came back to tie it and now had taken a 2-run lead. Well, guess what? Iowa, in the bottom of the seventh, have come back to score 2 runs of their own. And they got runners on first and second with nobody out. So if Iowa gets a run in here, the game's over. And they get their ticket punched to Williamsport. That's how, this is the Midwest Region Championship game. And I'm looking at the Wisconsin pitcher. Bless his heart. Sometimes when you see this kind of situation happening at this level, you can't help but just want to just go grab him and hug him and say, it's okay, it's okay. Just get focused and throw. Don't worry about it. And we'll see what happens here. But so 4-1 Iowa going into the top of the sixth. 4-4 Wisconsin ties it up. They go into the seventh. Wisconsin scores two to go up 6-4. And now Iowa in the bottom of the seventh has scored two, and they've got two runners on with nobody out. So a base hit here probably sends Iowa to the Little League World Series. And there's a ground ball to shortstop, throws to second, gets the force, so they get that first out and keep the runner from scoring. But Iowa still has runners on the corners. And that runner on third, who, by the way, was the starting pitcher for Iowa, he is the potential Williamsport winning run. The Williamsport winning run. So we will see what happens. I'll keep you up to date. You got five of these regional championship games being played across the, well, you got the one here in Indiana. You got two that's going to be played up in Bristol, Connecticut. As a matter of fact, one of them has already started. I believe that's New Jersey and Connecticut for the Metro champion. It is Pennsylvania and Delaware for the Mid-Atlantic. That's being played in Bristol, Connecticut, as is the Metro region. And then you got the final two regionals being played out in San Bernardino, California. So literally from Bristol, Connecticut to San Bernardino, California, you've got Little League regional championship games being played to see who gets to go to Williamsport. And I think this has been absolutely phenomenal. Some of the best sport that you can find on television are these Little League games. And I am so indebted to ESPN for starting to carry these games a few years back. This is a lot of fun if you're a sports fan. And sometimes, like I said, you see these kids and you just want to give them a hug. We'll keep you up to date. All right, we got to take a time out. We'll be back. More of Sportsline here on this edition right after this.
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20: First overall pick, Fernando Mendoza, showed glimpses of why he was selected by the Raiders to be the future of the franchise. 10 of 16 for 97 yards, including a 79-yard touchdown drive. Kirk Cousins started the game for the Raiders, going 5 of 6 for 50 yards and a touchdown in his only drive. Mendoza probably didn't do anything to change the coaching staff's mind that he should start the regular season, but he definitely showed that he belonged. I'm Adam Abdallah.
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24: Scattered showers and storms expected again this afternoon and into this evening. The heavy downpours. Slight risk for some flooding. That trend continues for another day today. Flood watch remains in effect for Buchanan and Dickinson County, northern sections of southwest Virginia through tonight. Meanwhile, we're still looking at that risk for some strong storms into the weekend, especially Saturday afternoon. From Storm Team Love Weather, I'm meteorologist Jeremy Eisenhoff.
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1: Good Friday afternoon. This is your Sports Monster Updates. I'm Bill Meade. Tennessee volunteer starting safety Idris Farouk suffered a severe leg injury during today's practice and was taken to the UT Medical Center. The severity of his injury is currently unknown. He started, Farouk did, all 13 games for Tennessee last year, was third on the team with 76 tackles and second in interceptions, one of which he returned for a touchdown. Farouk had impressed the new Tennessee defensive coordinator Jim Knowles and secondary coach Anthony Poindexter over the offseason, and his missing of any time will test their depth at safety. 10 years after legendary Tennessee coach Pat Summitt passed away, two of her greatest players will be inducted into the Naismith Memorial Basketball Hall of Fame this weekend in Springfield, Massachusetts. Candace Parker and Shamiqua Holzclaw will be going in. "I know Pat's smiling down when we're going to walk in together," Parker said. Between them, they led the Lady Vols to 5 NCAA titles. They were both WNBA number one draft picks, both rookies of the year, and Olympic gold medalists. Legendary LSU baseball coach Skip Bertman, who transformed the Tigers into a national powerhouse, passed away early this morning at 88 years of age. After taking over the LSU program in 1984, he went to the College World Series 11 times, winning 5 national championships in 91, 93, 96, 97, and 2000. During his tenure, the Tigers won 7 SEC titles, and his teams won more than 75% of their men's College World Series games. That's the highest winning percentage in NCAA history. The first week of the NFL preseason continues tonight with 3 games on tap. Denver will be at Atlanta. Tampa Bay is at the New York Jets, and Miami will be at Washington. Scottie Scheffler is on fire after a front 9-30. He's now through 15 holes in the second round. He's 7 under par for the day and leads at the FedEx tournament in Memphis, the first of the playoff FedEx playoff tournaments. He currently leads at 7 under par. Sungjae Im and Nico Echevarria. Check that. Sungjae Im is second in the clubhouse at 4 under. And then Echevarria and Tommy Fleetwood are at 6 under. Echevarria has completed his round. Fleetwood is through 16 holes. And in Major League Baseball, only one game on tap this afternoon up in Wrigley. The Cubs lead the Cardinals 3-0 at the end of the 6th inning. The Braves in action tonight. They'll be playing host to the Arizona Diamondbacks. Chris Sale going for the Bravos. That's your Sports Monster update for a Friday. I'm Bill Meade.
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5: In this afternoon and into this evening, the heavy downpours, slight risk for some flooding. That trend continues for another day today. Flood watch remains in effect for Buchanan and Dickinson County, northern sections of southwest Virginia through tonight. Meanwhile, we're still looking at that risk for some strong storms into the weekend, especially Saturday afternoon.
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1: And welcome back into the program with you till 6 o'clock. At 6 o'clock it will be Westwood One Sports to take you all the way overnight, all the way to 10 o'clock tomorrow morning when Don Hellman will be back in the saddle with Sportsline Saturday for you. We'll be that much closer to the start of the ETSU football season 2 weeks from tomorrow. Of course, we'll give you our countdown to kickoff. That doesn't take rocket science, does it? Coming up in just a short bit. When we left you for our top of the hour break, Iowa was threatening against Wisconsin in the championship game of the Midwest Regional. Well, we told you that what a great little league game. Wisconsin had a 4-1 lead going into the top of the fifth. Iowa scored a run to make it 4-2. So now we go to the top of the sixth inning. Now remember, they only play six innings in little league. So we go to the top of the sixth. Iowa, three outs away from going to Williamsport. But Wisconsin scores two runs and then holds Iowa scoreless in the bottom of the sixth, so we go to the seventh. Wisconsin scores two runs in the top of the seventh to grab a 6-4 lead. So just about 15 minutes earlier, they were down in the dumps thinking they weren't going to get to Williamsport, and now here it is 20 minutes later, we're going to Williamsport. Well, the only trouble is you still had to get Iowa out in the bottom of the seventh. And Iowa got the bases loaded with nobody out. Wisconsin got a forced play at second, so it allowed a run to score. And that made the score at the time. Iowa had come back, actually, and had scored a couple of runs, and it tied it up 6-6 with one out, runners on first and third, and the catcher lost the handle, couldn't find the handle on a pitch by the pitcher, which allowed the runner on third to come in and score. And Iowa, after leading 4-1 and then trailing 6-4, comes back and wins 7-6. So they are headed to Williamsport as the Midwest Regional champions. Meanwhile, the game that's currently going on now is the Mid-Atlantic Championship game. That's being played in Bristol, Connecticut. Pennsylvania is playing Delaware, and Pennsylvania is leading 3-1 with Delaware batting in the top of the fifth inning. And like I said, you got another game today in Bristol, Connecticut. That'll be later on this evening. Massachusetts playing Maine for the New England Championship. And out west in San Bernardino, California, two games. The first one, which will be getting started in about an hour, is the Mountain Region Championship. That'll be Nevada taking on Montana. And then the last regional championship game, starting at about 9 o'clock Eastern time, out in San Bernardino, will be the West Region, Southern California, taking on Hawaii. So there you go. I love this. I just absolutely love the fact ESPN's televising Little League Baseball for the last few years. I think it's really neat. I really, really do. All right. We were talking about yesterday Jaden Daniels getting a lawyer and sending a cease and desist letter to LSU because they had allowed a player to wear his number 5. By the way, the number has not been retired. But he was all bent out of shape because Joe Burrow's number 9 when he won the Heisman in 2019, hasn't been worn since. Well, I got news for you. I think Jaden Daniels' camp picked a fight with LSU, and they're fixing to lose. Richard Johnson says today, you know, college football always delivers some of the weirdest drama. With the season right around the corner, one inane off-season story was able to get in right under the wire. Thursday morning, it was reported that an attorney for a Heisman winner and former LSU star quarterback, Jaden Daniels, sent a cease and desist letter to the school informing LSU that it is no longer authorized to use Daniels' name, image, and likeness. The move stems from the fact that LSU has granted sophomore standout defensive back DJ Pickett jersey number 5, which Daniels also wore. Daniels is almost certainly a victim of bad advice here and is picking a fight not worth the time or trouble. It's well known that his mother, Regina Jackson, who is active in his business affairs, including being lead agent for Daniels in his pro career, is likely leading the push behind the scenes. But Daniels' own damage control Instagram statement on Thursday hints at some embarrassment about how this situation has clearly been blown out of proportion. Daniels wrote, and I quote, "I have been locked in on training camp, and that's been my number one focus. I have a lot of gratitude for my time at LSU, and I'm proud of what my teammates and I accomplished there. Obviously, there are issues to be worked out between my team and LSU, and my hope is that it will get done privately. My sole personal focus is on Commanders football. I realize the business of football is unique, and I trust this can all be resolved." Now, Daniel's statement reads as not so thinly veiled public message to his own team to cut it out. The mere idea that Daniels would be focusing on this while prepping for an NFL season and at the same time returning from an elbow injury is ridiculous. It's not out of the realm of possibility that the cease and desist letter may have been happening without Daniels' knowledge, or at least he was under the assumption that this was going to be kept quiet. Instead, it leaked, and sloppy lawyering and a misunderstanding of how to use leverage have been exposed. Inside this situation is also broader discourse about how players interface with their former schools now that a school has contractual obligations about how to use a player's likeness. Like it or not, this is the ancillary price of the NIL era. Daniels has few, if any, true allegiances to LSU. Remember something, he's not from Louisiana, and he played the first 3 years of his career at Arizona State. More on that in a minute. He was brought into Baton Rouge to do a job, and he excelled in that role, and he brought the school a Heisman Trophy. But, simply put, his time at LSU was strictly business. Daniels will never be the most beloved LSU transfer quarterback and Heisman winner in school history. It is perhaps fitting that his lasting success and honors at LSU were individual, while Joe Burrow delivered an undefeated season and a national championship, along with certainly much more prolific stats. Now, you can choose how to associate with your former school as a transfer player, and Daniels' camp has made a choice. This is not the only former school Daniels' camp has had bad blood with. Arizona State cut ties with Jackson, Daniels' mother, because she allegedly paid for flights and lodging for recruits who impermissibly visited the school during the COVID dead period in 2020. Thanks, Mom. On the issue of the jersey number, the Brian Kelly LSU regime promised Pickett the number 5 jersey during his recruitment, but chose not to issue number 5 to him without Daniels' approval. Kelly also pointed to LSU's treatment of Joe Burrow's number 9 which has not been worn since Burrow's Heisman Trophy winning 2019 season. However, sources say that Daniels believes he is being treated differently than Cincinnati quarterback Joe Burrow, whose number 9 hasn't been worn at LSU since he won the Heisman, led LSU to a 15-0 record and a national championship. Daniels' Heisman season came during a 9-3 LSU regular season, where he did compile nearly 5,000 yards and scored 50 total touchdowns. Kelly declined to comment, but did say he did not issue Pickett the number because Daniels wasn't in favor. Pickett wore number 3 as a freshman. I just wasn't prepared to do it until we got a full commitment from another Heisman Trophy winner. We didn't want to issue Burrow's number 9, so you can't treat one differently from the other. Enter Lane Kiffin. Kiffin then gave Pickett the number 5. The new LSU coach did not recruit Pickett to Baton Rouge, but did some calculus and would certainly like to keep his star player happy in order to field the caliber of secondary LSU is used to having. Kiffin said DJ is in number 5, and that was a situation that was promised to him in recruiting here for him to sign here. I've done a lot of research on that with the family and the representatives and the people, so really I didn't have a decision to make. It was promised to the kid. It wasn't done for whatever reason. I'm not going to get into that. I'm not going to judge something that was done when I wasn't here. But when a kid is promised something to come to a school, he should wear it. So at that point, I don't think that's really my decision. We should honor what he was told. In a preseason camp press conference yesterday, Pickett said he wore number 5 since he was 4 years old. I wore the number my whole life. It was the number I was promised. I wish Jaden the best, good player, and he did a real good job here. Now, here's where it gets kind of interesting. We talked about this yesterday. Retiring jerseys and completely taking that out of a rotation is noble. But in college, it is logistically silly. Double numbering is already an aesthetic scourge upon the sport for understandable reasons when you only have 100 numerals to dole out to more than 100 players. The 2026 LSU roster alone currently features dozens of players wearing the same jersey numbers as teammates, something that's common with offense and defense in college football. No rules against it as long as both players aren't on the field at the same time. Meanwhile, LSU's jersey retirement bylaws, somehow a real thing that exists, states that jersey numbers retired after 2007 can be given out to current players at the current coach's discretion. This was essentially an attempt at making some nobody ever wore, this was essentially an attempt of making sure nobody ever wore the jerseys of legendary basketball players, Pete Maravich, Shaquille O'Neal, Bob Pettit, famed baseball coach who passed away this morning, Skip Bertman, or Billy Cannon, at the time the school's only Heisman winner. LSU also has a complicated jersey tradition because number 7 and number 18 have added significance. In relatively new school traditions, number 7, which will be officially retired later this season, is given to the team's best playmaker, and number 18 is given to one who exemplifies impressive leadership. But even that isn't as straightforward as it seems. In 2023, Kelly tweaked the number 7 tradition to represent a Louisiana-born playmaker. Offensive lineman Will Campbell earned the number 7. Are you kidding me? But due to NCAA restrictions around linemen wearing single-digit numbers, he instead wore 66 and a patch donating the number 7 distinction. No other player was given the number 7 that year. So for now, it seems Pickett will wear 5. And there's no telling which elegant solution LSU comes up with to placate both its talented player and its jilted Heisman winner. By the way, in case you're wondering, the number 7 will officially be retired later this season because they are going to retire it for Burt Jones. But now that we are hearing more details about this, It's almost like Daniels is going, what on earth is going on here? And his mama is the one that's leading the way about all this. I can understand if a player leaves a school, and as greedy as we've become now, and these players have become for the most part, they leave a school. They don't want that school. You can't use my name, image, or likeness. I guess the biggest question has to be, is name, image, and likeness, does that mean jersey number? I think I said this yesterday. You know, if Jaden Daniels is behind this, I'm sorry. You're talking about childish, immature. I could say something else, but I'm not going to. But, you know, to try to sit there and say, look, hey, that number 9 that Joe Burrow won that year, nobody's worn it again. And it's just like was pointed out in Richard Johnson's piece here. A little bit of difference here. The Heisman that Jaden Daniels won was an individual award. The Heisman Joe Burrow won was more of a team award because his team went 15-0. He put up one of the most fantastic seasons in NCAA quarterback history, and they won a national championship. Just remember this. Jaden Daniels, his first year at LSU, got beat by more than 3 touchdowns in Baton Rouge by Tennessee. And then last year, when he won the year that he won the Heisman, they were 9-3. They were never in the picture at a shot of winning a national championship. But he put up such phenomenal numbers. Yeah. He got the Heisman. I just think it's DJ's Damian Pickett, he's DJ's father, said, honestly, man, this right here makes us want to wear the number more. LSU has not said anything to us about the number, about us being able to wear the number. Coach Kiffin has been in full support of my son through this process. It's not really pertaining to my son, but he's been put in the middle of something that has nothing to do with him. My boy's been wearing number 5 his whole life. Matter of fact, Pickett's agent has declined to discuss the details. Pickett has gone on record as saying, I'm wearing it. Yeah, I'm not changing out of it. I've worn this number my whole life since I was 4 years old. I was promised the number by LSU. I see the statement from the Jaden Daniels spokesperson says, the Daniels family is deeply disappointed and feels profoundly disrespected by LSU's decision to give Jaden's number to another player. Jaden and his family had every reason to believe that his number would remain a meaningful part of his LSU legacy and would be honored and protected in recognition of his extraordinary contributions to the university. What extraordinary contributions? The best record he had was 9-3. Yes, he put up great numbers. He won the Heisman Trophy. But what extraordinary contributions did he give? Did he go 15-0? Did he win a national championship? No. And by the way, there's nothing that says another player can't wear Joe Burrow's number 9. The LSU bylaws say that. The athletic bylaws say, and they went in effect in 2007, that while numbers can be retired, that doesn't mean that players can't still wear it. It's sort of like what Tennessee did with Peyton Manning 16. Yeah, the Manning number 16 with his name on the back, that won't be worn again. That's kind of nonsensical, but it is true. But yeah, the number 16 can be worn. Wow. All right, Pennsylvania has just won the Mid-Atlantic Regional. 3-1 over Delaware. So Pennsylvania gets their ticket punched to Williamsport. So we have 3 more tickets left to get to Williamsport next week for the Little League World Series. But I said it yesterday. Is this ego? Is this ego or is this mama trying to push something? I mean, he's playing pro ball. What more? This is the epitome of what you wanted your son to do, right? And now you're going to stir it up because somebody's wearing his number? Mama, do you not understand what you're doing? You are embarrassing your son. You are embarrassing your son. He's even more or less saying it. Let it go. There will be another player at LSU wear the number 9 before it's all said and done. All right, we'll take a break and we'll be back. More of Sportsline as we continue here on this Friday. The latest NIL deal. And it doesn't even involve a player. We'll talk about that, so stick around.
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15: Scattered showers and storms expected again this afternoon and into this evening. The heavy downpours, slight risk for some flooding. That trend continues for another day today. Flood watch remains in effect for Buchanan and Dickinson County, northern sections of southwest Virginia through tonight. Meanwhile, we're still looking at that risk for some strong storms into the weekend, especially Saturday afternoon. From Storm Team Love Weather, I'm meteorologist Jeremy Eisenhoff.

beginning, actually it started back at Iowa, but they never had a chance to use it in the Iowa race. But if a caution comes out with 10 laps or fewer left in the stage, whether it's stage one or stage two, if a caution comes out with 10 laps or fewer left, the stage ends at that time of the caution. So even though there might be, the caution comes out and there's 8 laps left in the stage, well, the caution came out inside 10 laps, so therefore the stage ends at that point. I know there will be no opportunity or no attempt to try to get it restarted so you can run 1 or 2 or 3 laps. But here's what will happen. And I don't know if you knew this or not, but between stages, the stage breaks are designed to bunch up the field and give broadcasters 4 guaranteed times when they can run full screen commercials. So what that means is that at the end of a stage, laps are run under caution for commercials. The pits are then open, and then a couple more laps of caution are run, and then the green flag is thrown. The final few laps allow for more commercials. So if the caution comes out with less than 10 laps to go, that's the end of that stage. Now, here's where it carries over. The second stage, if this is the third stage, the second stage will run to the designated lap. So, for example, let's say that you have got stages that are scheduled to end at lap 50 and lap 100, and the race is to end on lap 200. So if the caution comes out on lap 45, that first stage is over with at lap 45. The second stage, however, will still go all the way to lap 100. Okay? You understand that? Not lap 95. You're not going to add 50 laps to the lap 45 and take it to 95. No, that second stage, while it may be 5 laps longer, will still go to lap 100. Say you have a caution that comes out at lap 95 in stage 2. That stage ends at that point, and then the race will run all the way to lap 200. So they didn't get a chance to try this or to utilize it at Iowa because they never had a caution come out within the 10 laps. But we'll see what happens at Richmond tomorrow night in regards to that. And of course, going into Richmond, you've got 4 drivers who have already wrapped up a berth in the chase: Denny Hamlin, Ty Gibbs, Ryan Blaney, and Tyler Reddick. And you really got to feel pretty good about the drivers, Joey Logano and up. They've got some sizable enough lead with only 3 races to go. They might be okay. But the ones that are on the bubble right now are Bubba Wallace, Shane Van Gisbergen, Austin Cindric, Ryan Preece, and Ross Chastain, and Brad Keselowski, and maybe throw in Eric Jones and Mike. But I believe those are the only other drivers that have a legitimate chance of possibly getting above that cut line. I think once you get past Eric Jones, who's 50 points under the cut line with only 3 races to go, I think everybody else has been eliminated. And I think it's going to be very, very tough for those that are currently under the cut line. The reason I say that is the first driver under the cut line is Ryan Preece. And he is 29 points under the cut line, which means he's got to gain 10 points a race in his last 3 races to get over the cut line. So you got to feel pretty good if you're in that top 16 right now. But if you are Wallace, although you're 68 above the cut line, I think you're in pretty good shape. But Shane Van Gisbergen and Austin Cindric, I think, are the two that's above the cut line that still need to go out and have a good run or two. But we'll see what happens going to Richmond, and we'll see if they get to utilize their new end-of-stage policy this week at Richmond, the caution coming out with less with 10 or less laps to go in the stage. The stage ends at that point.

0: point. And then you'll race to the end of the second stage, that lap number. All right, we'll take a time out as we work our way through this this edition. A new NIL deal, and it doesn't involve a player. We'll tell you what that's about when we come back on the other side. Hang with us. Well, actually, we got about a minute. I was thinking the hard break was at 40 after, but it's actually 41 after. Of course, you got three NFL preseason games tonight. We haven't talked a whole lot about the Titans today. When they drafted Cam Ward, if you remember correctly, I was one that said I don't think he's going to be a franchise quarterback. I didn't like his technique. I didn't know how it would come across in the NFL. But there was some high praise given him last year, although I'm not sure he was worthy of it. And last night, I know it's only one preseason game, but he struggled. He's going to have to make some strides if he's going to be the franchise quarterback the Titans are hoping for him to be. All right, we'll take a timeout, and we will be back as we work our way.
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19: Before NASCAR was a sport, it was a movement.
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19: The legends behind the wheel speak about the sport that helped forge America.
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19: NASCAR Americana. 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
8: Noah Gregson will be back behind the wheel of the number 4 Ford for the 2027 NASCAR Cup Series season, Front Row Motorsports announced today. General Manager Jerry Freeze had said recently they were working to get the final pieces of the contract puzzle into place, but was confident that the 28-year-old out of Las Vegas would return to the organization next season. Although Gregson has yet to win in the Premier Series, his early accomplishments in the O'Reilly Auto Parts Series still command respect, including 8 race victories in 2022. In 134 Cup starts, Gregson has accumulated 3 top 5 and 12 top 10 finishes. I'm Susie Armstrong. This is NASCAR Today on the Motor Racing Network.

0: Back during this edition of the program as we're with you till 6 o'clock. And at 6 o'clock, it is Westwood One Sports. They're going to be taking you all the way overnight to the 10 o'clock hour tomorrow morning, where Don Hellman will have his Sportsline Saturday program. So that'll be tomorrow morning. Well, you know, college football's great gold rush has been remarkably inclusive. Quarterbacks have cashed in, coaches command millions, agents and collectives have learned how to milk it, and an expanding economy has found ways to put a price on seemingly every piece of the sport. It was perhaps only a matter of time before somebody priced the Golden Retriever. Peter Herbstreit, the two-year-old dog owned by Kirk Herbstreit, has landed a paid endorsement deal with Hertz, who has dressed the arrangement in the most college football in 2026 label imaginable, an NIL deal. Now, the designation requires a little imagination. Yes, Peter is not an NCAA athlete, and the College Sports Commission has no jurisdiction over Golden Retrievers. Still, while actual athletes await rulings on whether some of their deals constitute legitimate NIL, Peter's transaction is almost refreshingly literal. Hertz wanted his name, image, and likeness, and no further compliance review is needed. Under the deal, Peter will join Hertz's Gold Squad, a marketing campaign that already features 30 Golden Retrievers, and he'll pick up the title of college football prognosticator, because beginning on September 1st, Peter will predict one of the week's marquee matchups during Peter's Golden Picks, using a different canine-friendly method each week. Some installments have been filmed in advance. Others will follow Peter on the road all the way into the college football playoff. Hertz has christened the partnership college football's first Golden Retriever NIL deal. The economics, however, are considerably less fictional. Peter is not free, said Hertz Chief Marketing Officer Brian Canning, who wouldn't disclose the financial terms of the agreement. Canning said the company's 30-dog Gold Squad has delivered double-digit social engagement gains and outperformed traditional marketing in converting website visitors and enrolling loyalty members. Peter just makes people feel good, he said. And that's ultimately what we're trying to do as well, make people happy, especially as they're traveling. So it was just a perfect relationship. Now, Kirk's tradition of bringing one of his Golden Retrievers began with Ben, you might recall, who routinely joined Kirk on the road after COVID-19 made pet-friendly hotels easier to find. Companionship gradually became ritual. Fans learned to look for Ben each Saturday until Kirk said they almost demanded his presence. And so when Ben passed away in November of 2024, three Golden Retrievers remained at home. Kirk almost instinctively reached for the youngest. Peter's audition came at the Alabama LSU game in Death Valley, a rather unforgiving screen test for a barely one-year-old dog. Tiger Stadium supplied the lights, music, and roar. Kirk watched to see if Peter would flinch, and instead, his head just swiveled toward whatever spectacle came next. It was a loud atmosphere, and the stadium was going crazy. He just was very inquisitive and didn't really get scared. And I really think he just enjoyed it. So, Peter earned another trip, and another, and another. While Ben was a 10-year-old veteran who had learned the rhythms of the road, Peter arrived with a puppy's curiosity and none of his predecessor's professional restraint, bounding through sets and poking his oversized head into whatever looked worth investigating. And soon enough, Peter stopped merely exploring the circus and had become one of its main attractions. At a Marina del Rey hotel, a red carpet unfurls to welcome Peter, whose room is stocked with bowls, toys, treats, even a pillowcase embroidered with his name. Pilots recognize him. Peter often pads toward the cockpit before takeoff. On Saturday mornings, athletic directors and mascots come searching for him, while students wave signs emblazoned with his floppy-eared face. The hotel is way more aware that he's coming than I'm coming, Kirk said. They're waiting for him, essentially, to get there. Katie Feeney has had a particularly useful vantage point on Peter's rise. The social media personality, whose platforms reached a combined 14 million followers, also travels with College Game Day as ESPN sports and lifestyle content creator. And Peter has become a recurring subject. Feeney's first video with Peter was built around a simple joke. Excitedly approach Kirk, walk past him, and greet his dog instead. The reel has amassed more than 2.8 million views on Instagram. Months later at Penn State, Feeney found Peter's face floating above the game day crowd on signs and cutouts, a sea of cardboard Peters who erupted when their two-dimensional celebrity appeared in the flesh. Kirk said girls, when they meet him, they're just overwhelmed. They follow him on social media, and they just love him so much. When they see him in person, they're just overwhelmed. They're down on the ground with him. They're hugging him. To Feeney, Peter's appeal begins with the fact that nobody manufactured it. He was Kirk's dog before he was content, tagging along on Saturdays long before anyone counted social media engagement. And for younger fans scrolling their way into college football, she said Peter offers an unexpectedly furry doorway. You might not know everything that they're talking about on TV or the crew is discussing, but you can relate to other moments, whether that's just the banter between the crew or Peter coming on for a cameo. It's the authenticity, and that's what we all crave. And that authenticity is the commodity Hertz is investing in without sanding away what made it valuable in the first place. The crowds may grow, and the cameras may multiply, but the schedule still yields to the whims and needs of the one participant blissfully unaware that there is a schedule. Kirk said this whole experience has to be his world. He has to be enjoying himself. And as his dog collects admirers throughout the nation, one of college football's most distinguished faces will hold the leash outside the frame because Kirk knows his role. I've become more of a dog handler than Kirk Herbstreit. I'm just here taking photos. Peter is now got an NIL deal. By the way, if you don't know the story behind Kirk Herbstreit and Ben, his first dog that he took with him, during the pandemic year, around in 2020 and 2021, if you don't know the story, Kirk Herbstreit and his wife's son was going through some extreme medical situations. And Kirk, when he was away on the weekends doing game day and other requirements of his job, needed the companionship of Ben, his golden retriever. He became his traveling partner. And like Herbstreit said, he was my traveling partner, but more than anything else, he was my anchor. Because Kirk would be so concerned about what was going on at home, he had to have some kind of emotional support during these weekends away. And that's what Ben supplied for Kirk Herbstreit. And one thing led to another, and Ben was on the set. And, of course, like we said, in November of 2024, Ben passed away. But Kirk had some puppies, and he took the youngest one, named him Peter. And now Peter is, not so much the support individual that Ben was, but quite obviously now a celebrity of his own. I think it's a great story. I love dogs. I love animals. And that's a great story. It really is. All right, we got to take a break. When we come back, our final hour, so stick around with us. Did we learn anything from the baseball strike of 1994? Because we may be on the verge of it again. We'll find out.
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2: Tua Tagovailoa will get his first action as a Falcon for head coach Kevin Stefanski as they take on the Broncos. Tua is expected to play a series or two tonight. In Miami, Malik Willis will make his debut for the Dolphins as they face the Commanders. It is not believed that quarterback Jaden Daniels will play tonight for Washington. In the other matchup, the Bucs will face the Jets. Baker Mayfield is not expected to play, whereas Jets QB Geno Smith will start. I'm Adam Abdallah.
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6: Scattered showers and storms expected again this afternoon and into this evening. The heavy downpours, slight risk for some flooding. That trend continues for another day today. Flood watch remains in effect for Buchanan and Dickinson County, northern sections of southwest Virginia through tonight. Meanwhile, we're still looking at that risk for some strong storms into the weekend, especially Saturday afternoon. From Storm Team Love Weather, I'm meteorologist Jeremy Eisenhoff.
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1: Good Friday afternoon. It's your Rowan Home edition of the Sports Monster Update. I'm Bill Meade. Tennessee Volunteer starting safety Idris Farouk suffered what appears to be a serious leg injury during today's practice and was taken to the UT Medical Center. The severity of his injury currently unknown. Farouk started all 13 games for Tennessee last year and was expected to be a key part of the defense as a junior. He was third on the team last year with 76 tackles, second on the team in interceptions with two, one of which he returned for a touchdown. He had impressed new Tennessee defensive coordinator Jim Knowles and secondary coach Anthony Poindexter over the offseason, and his missing any time will certainly test their depth at safety. Scottie Scheffler shot a 9-under 61 today and has the lead in the clubhouse at the halfway point of the FedEx tournament in Memphis, the first of the FedEx playoff tournament. His 61 puts him at 9-under par for the tournament. Puts him at 11-under par for the tournament. He was 9-under for the day. Sungjae Im is second at 8-under par. Ludvig Åberg in the clubhouse at 7-under, and then a group of golfers at 6-under par. And, of course, the top 50 in points in this after this tournament advances to the next round of the FedEx Cup. Well, 10 years after legendary Tennessee coach Pat Summitt passed away, two of her greatest players, Candace Parker and Shamiqua Holtzclaw, will be inducted into the Naismith Memorial Basketball Hall of Fame this week in Springfield, Massachusetts. Parker said, "I know Pat's smiling down that we're going to walk in together." Between them, they led the Lady Vols to five titles. They were both WNBA number one draft picks, both rookies of the year, and both Olympic gold medalists. Legendary LSU baseball coach Skip Bertman passed away today at the age of 88. Under Bertman, who took over the LSU baseball program in 1984, the Tigers won five College World Series championships in 11 appearances. They won championships in 1991, 93, 96, 97, and 2000. And his teams won more than 75% of the College World Series games. That's the highest winning percentage in NCAA history. Week one of the NFL preseason continues tonight with three games on tap. Denver will be at Atlanta. Tampa Bay will be at the Jets. And Miami will be in Washington. One game today in Major League Baseball. The Cubs have shut out the Cardinals 3-0 up in Wrigley Field. The Atlanta Braves in action tonight. They'll host the Arizona Diamondbacks. Chris Sale, 12-7 on the year with a 2.20 ERA, gets the start for the Braves tonight. That's your Friday Rolling Home Sports Monster Updates. I'm Bill Meade.
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3: Again this afternoon and into this evening, the heavy downpours, slight risk for some flooding. That trend continues for another day today. Flood watch remains in effect for Buchanan and Dickinson County, northern sections of southwest Virginia through tonight. Meanwhile, we're still looking at that risk for some strong storms into the weekend, especially Saturday afternoon. From Storm Team Love Weather, I'm meteorologist Jeremy Eisenzoff.
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7: And welcome back into the program, our last hour for the week, as we move into the 5 o'clock hour. And if you're out there driving around, heading home, please drive with caution. Just found out a story that broke a few moments ago. Former Tennessee Vol and Atlanta Falcon edge rusher James Pierce Jr. has been suspended by the NFL for 8 games due to violating the league's personal conduct policy when he was arrested on domestic violence charges back in February. The league said in a statement that Pierce will be eligible to participate in all preseason activities, including games. His suspension will begin August 30th, and he will be eligible to be reinstated November 2nd. He did not appeal his suspension and 8-game ban, so the 8-game ban is final. He allegedly used a vehicle to repeatedly ram into a car driven by his ex-girlfriend and WNBA player Rekia Jackson in an alleged effort to stop her from reaching a police station during a domestic dispute last February in Doral, Florida. Police officers responded to Jackson's call and Pierce fled in his vehicle before crashing it and fleeing on foot. He was later accused of resisting arrest. He was facing felony charges of aggravated battery with a deadly weapon, fleeing police and resisting arrest, as well as misdemeanor stalking. But in May, Pierce entered into a pretrial intervention program, and if he stays out of legal trouble for 1 year, passes random drug tests, and stays away from Jackson, the charges could eventually be dropped. So, James Pierce Jr., will miss the almost first half of the season due to the league, as we said, the league violating the league personal conduct policy. So about half the season, 8 games. But he can still participate in the preseason. How about Scottie Scheffler today? Scheffler shot a front nine 30 today, ends up shooting a 9-under 61, and now has the lead at the FedEx St. Jude Championship in Memphis, the first of the FedEx Cup playoff events, the first of three. And, of course, only the top 70 in FedEx points participating in this tournament. There's no cut line. So after this one, then the next, I'm not sure what the next one is. Maybe the BMW Classic. But anyway, the top 50 in points advance to that. And then after that, it'll be the championship, the FedEx Cup Championship. That'll be the top 30. And, you know, Tommy Fleetwood won that last year. But again, Scheffler with a 61 today. Sungjae Im with back-to-back 66s. So he is 8 under par for the tournament. Scheffler is 11 under. The only golfer in the top 8 or so that are still out on the course is Victor Hovland. But don't look now. He is 5 under for the day, 7 under for the tournament. So he is currently tied for third with Ludvig Åberg, who shot a 5 under 65 today. Brian Harman through 14 holes is 6 under for the day and now 6 under for the tournament. Some other notables, Fleetwood is in the clubhouse at 6 under par, currently tied for 5th, as is Jordan Spieth. Spieth shot a 1 under 69 today, Fleetwood a 2 under 68. So they're both 6 under in the clubhouse. Meanwhile, Justin Thomas is 3 under on the day, 3 under on the tournament through 15. Xander Schauffele shot a 2 over 72 today. He's 1 under for the tournament. Ricky Fowler is 2 over for the day, so he is at even par through 16. Justin Rose shot an even par, but he shot a 3 over yesterday, so he's 3 over. Rory McIlroy is shot a 4 over 74 yesterday, even par today. So at the halfway point, he is 4 over. Now remember, there are no cut lines now moving forward. So right now, despite being 4 over par and currently tied for 62nd, McIlroy is still projected to be finished after this tournament 13th in the points. Scheffler first, of course. Trying to see here real quick who might not, at this point, not be projected to get into the top 50. Well, we told you Brian Harman is 6 under par for the day through 14. He's right now projected at number 51, which would not get him into next week's tournament. Just trying to see some other notables that aren't projected to get past this week. Justin Thomas right now projected at 42. Looks like the vast majority of the name golfers are going to be able to potentially get into the top 50. Of course, we've still got two more rounds to go there at Memphis. Shane Lowry right now projected at 64th. So he would not get in. Just looking through these real quick, the winner last week, Michael Brennan, right now projected at 52. He shot a 3 over yesterday and even par today. He's tied for 55th. Right now he's projected at number 52. He would not make the cut into the next round. So right at the cut line right now, 50th is Eric Cole. So at plus 4. So that catches you up to date. But Scheffler, a 61. He shot a front 960. He shot a front 960. And so he shoots a 31. I'm sorry, a front 930. Excuse me. A front 930 comes back with a 31 on the back nine. Wow. I'd say he was on a roll today, right? All right. By the way, the Appalachian League announced the All-Appalachian League team today. Running over those real quick and their affiliation, Cash Williams is the All-Appalachian League team catcher. He was a catcher for Kingsport. He reached base in 32 of 33 games played this year. He batted .385, had a 1166 OPS. Wow. First baseman is Deacon Pomeroy for Burlington. By the way, Williams will be playing collegiately at West Virginia. Deacon Pomeroy, the first baseman who played for Burlington, playing collegiately at Oklahoma State. Maximo Martinez, middle infielder, played for Danville. He'll be playing for Southern Cal. Also, the other middle infielder is Gunnar Skelton of Johnson City, the Doughboys. He'll be playing his collegiate ball at Vanderbilt, or plays collegiately at Vanderbilt. Third baseman, Brandon Novoy, or Novi, I should say, Brandon Novi of Burlington. He's headed to North Carolina State. Utility infielder, Matt Cash, played for Greenville. He'll be playing collegiately at Jacksonville State. Another Johnson City Doughboy in the outfield, Nate Eisfelder, led the league with 11 home runs and 23 extra base hits. He played for Johnson City. He plays collegiately at Indiana. The other outfielders, Matthew Kerrigan of Greenville, he'll be playing for Auburn, and Kyle Krupp of Danville, who plays for Morehead State. Utility outfielder, Luke Romine of Pulaski, and he'll be playing collegiately at Ole Miss. Designated hitter, Devin Wilkes of Danville, playing at Cal State Bakersfield. The two-way player, Seth Farney of Kingsport. He'll be playing collegially at Murray State. He batted .373 with an .1138 OPS. Then as a pitcher, had a 4.26 ERA on the season. All right, the pitchers, the right-handed pitcher, Porter Gobble of Elizabethan. He'll be playing at Walter State Community College. The left-handed pitcher, Camden Hawks of Danville, playing collegiately at Louisville. And the reliever is Julian Hatcham of Johnson City, who has signed a professional contract. Matter of fact, he is the 2026 Pitcher of the Year. He went 3-1, two saves, a 2.10 ERA. And like I said, he has signed a professional contract. He has signed with the Pioneer League's Modesto Roadsters. So there you go. That's the 2026 All Appalachian League baseball team. As we work our way through this edition, if you're just joining us, three games tonight in the NFL preseason. Don't call it exhibition slate. Denver is at Atlanta. And we just told you that James Pierce Jr. has been suspended for the first eight games of the season, but he can participate in the preseason, including playing in games. So we'll see how much playing time he gets tonight, how much Kevin Stefanski wants to give him tonight. The televised game tonight on the NFL Network is Tampa Bay at the Jets. And then the third game is Miami at Washington. I'm sorry, not a very appealing slate tonight. Tomorrow will be there's seven games. Three of them will be on the NFL Network. It's a triple header and some interesting matchups. Cleveland will be at Chicago in the 1 o'clock game. And, of course, it was announced earlier this week that Deshaun Watson will be starting the game tomorrow against Chicago, and Shedeur Sanders will start game number 2 of the preseason. The second game of the NFL Network tripleheader at 4 o'clock are the Rams at Kansas City. And Andy Reid announcing earlier that Patrick Mahomes will not be playing. And then the nightcap on Saturday night, Dallas is at Seattle. Now, the other games on Saturday, Carolina's at Buffalo. That'll be interesting. I don't know, have you seen the reports that, you know, Buffalo is just opened up their new they'll be opening up a new stadium. So they allowed the fans in last week. Ones that had tickets, ones that had season tickets so they could see where their seats were, so on and so forth. And it turns out a lot of fans were not happy because there was apparently a number of line sites, or sight lines, I should say, that had something in their way. And a lot of seats that some of the people were sitting in, they couldn't see the whole field. So it was not a very pleasant experience for the Buffalo Bill front office because they felt like they had the cream of the crop in stadiums built. And so when the fans started coming in the other day, there was a lot of disappointed fans. And they let it be known. And I don't know, once you build a stadium, I don't know of too many ways you can do a whole lot to, you know, you start knocking, I don't, you can't knock a whole lot off because you got seats and what have you. So a lot of Buffalo Bills fans not real happy about the configuration of their new stadium. So we'll see. The Bills have said, we'll try to make, you know, everybody happy. Don't know how you do that with the way it's built, but we'll see. But anyway, that's Buffalo's first game in its brand new stadium. Josh Allen says it's beautiful. Josh Allen says it's beautiful. All right, Minnesota will be at New York to take on the Giants. Of course, this will be John Harbaugh's first game as the Giants head coach. Jacksonville will be at New Orleans, and Philadelphia will be at Baltimore. Last night, the Titans beat the 49ers. But Cam Ward did not impress. I will tell you what did impress me was the offensive line, for the most part, and the running game. Look, Ward came out, completed three passes, took him to the end zone, and then after that, couldn't get anything going. So they brought in Levis, and bless his heart, every time he went back to pass, it was almost like he was getting sacked. Of course, that was not the same offensive line that Ward was behind. And I think that's something that, you know, if you're a Titans fan, you got to be a little bit concerned about. You want to see Ward, making some strides. He didn't make any strides last night. And, of course, I've said all along, I have never been on his bandwagon thinking he is the quarterback that's going to turn this franchise around. I mean, I said this from day one, his technique in college, I don't know how that's going to translate to the pro game. He has a bit of a sidearm delivery. Again, I don't know how it's going to translate to the pro game, but we'll see what happens moving forward. But even though the Titans won, I was impressed with the offensive line play when Ward was in there. And you had Pollard running the ball. You had Spears running the ball. They were pretty proficient running the football. They were looked pretty proficient that first series. But after that, you know, it was kind of iffy. Of course, their kicker kicks four field goals. I think three of them were 50 yards or more. So if there was a high water mark, it was probably that. But I was not impressed with the play of Cam Ward last night. All right, we got to take a timeout. We got one more segment to go as we work our way through this edition of the program. And don't forget, at 6 o'clock, Westwood One Sports. 10 o'clock tomorrow morning, Don Hellman's back in the saddle with Sportsline Saturday. So stick around for that. We'll take a timeout and be back.
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0: races left before the chase, the NASCAR postseason. We head to Richmond, Virginia this weekend for the Cookout 400. We're going to preview the drivers you should pay attention to. 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
0: Hey everyone, Andrew Curlin here for PRN's Garage Pass, and we're going to preview Richmond this weekend for the Cookout 400. This is a big race. Three races remain before the chase. It's this weekend at Richmond, then we head to New Hampshire, where we'll be on the air for the Performance Racing Network, and it finishes off at Daytona. Now, a few things you need to know. When we look at the points, there are a lot of drivers that can actually clinch the postseason this weekend on points. Most notably, Chase Briscoe. He'd need 39 points by the end of the night. Christopher Bell would need 43. Chase Elliott would need 44. The rest of the drivers would need to put together some pretty handsome points days and might even need some help. The bubble is also pretty close. Austin Cindric in 16th is the last guy in. He only has a 29-point advantage over Ryan Preece. That's going to be a clutch final three races for both of those teams. Now, you can't go to Richmond without talking about Austin Dillon. This guy is the winner of the last two Richmond races, both in 2024 and 2025. He also finished 10th last weekend at Iowa, a very similar track type to Richmond. You gotta watch out for the driver of the three to try to three-peat this weekend. A few other drivers to watch. Denny Hamlin, hometown driver, has five wins to his name at Richmond. Not to mention, he's finished in the top 10 at all of the short track races so far this season. It's going to be a lot of fun to watch. For PRN's Garage Pass, this is Andrew Curlin.
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3: Scattered showers and storms expected again this afternoon and into this evening. The heavy downpours, slight risk for some flooding. That trend continues for another day today. Flood watch remains in effect for Buchanan and Dickinson County, northern sections of southwest Virginia through tonight. Meanwhile, we're still looking at that risk for some strong storms into the weekend, especially Saturday afternoon. From Storm Team Love Weather, I'm meteorologist Jeremy Eisenhoff.

Back here in this edition of the program, as we are with you till 6 o'clock, if you weren't joining us earlier, the FCS stats perform FCS top 25 preseason poll was released today, and to nobody's surprise, defending national champ Montana State garnered all 57 first-place votes. Their rival, Montana, finishes second, with South Dakota State third, last year's runners-up, Illinois State fourth, Tarleton State five, California, UC Davis, California at Davis six, with Rhode Island, Villanova, Youngstown State, and North Dakota rounding out the top 10. The Southern Conference represented by five teams, Tennessee Tech, highest ranked at 14, Mercer at 21, Western Carolina, in essence, at number 27, ETSU, I believe, we decided was right around 36. They got 12 votes, so they are also there. And then rounding out all the teams that got votes, Furman comes in last with 6 votes. So Western Carolina, ETSU, and Furman, Southern Conference teams that received votes, while Tennessee Tech and Mercer ended up in the top 25. Tennessee Tech at number 14, Mercer at number 21. And the FCS season will be beginning in less than 2 weeks. On the 27th is when the FCS season kicks off. Everybody in the top 25, and I'm assuming just about everybody in the FCS, will actually be starting their season the weekend of the 27th through the 29th. Of course, ETSU starting their season on the 29th. And when they host Campbell, a game that, of course, we will have for you here on The Monster. So that is the top 25 going into this season.

0: Watched mainly football last night. Yes, I know it's preseason and it really doesn't mean anything. But I watched mainly football last night. Didn't watch the Hall of Fame, or I'm sorry, the Field of Dreams game. So this morning, I want to see the highlights. And, of course, as I was watching the highlights, they showed the Hall of Famers that came out on the field prior to the start of the game. And I'm going to be honest with you. It gave me goosebumps and my eyes welled up to see those Hall of Famers come through the cornfield onto the field. You know, the first thing that popped in my mind when I saw that, because a lot of those players I watched play when I was a youngster, but the first thing that jumped in my mind was this tremendous ceremony, right? This tremendous ceremony that only Major League Baseball could do. And yet you've got a group of owners that want to tear it down because they're so greedy. And that was the first thing that popped in my mind. Every owner in Major League Baseball should have been at that stadium last night watching the reaction of the fans, for one thing. I mean, if I had been an individual, at that ballpark last night, that would have been amazing. I have had an experience similar to that. I've told you about it. The 1999 World Series down in Atlanta, and they recognized the top players of the 20th century. And just about every player they introduced, of course, was a Hall of Famer. And, Henry Aaron, Pete Rose, the list just went on and on and on. Of course, there were some that, were not there, unfortunately. But that was a very festive evening. And, I thought last night was much along that same kind of lines. Because I just thought it was a neat ceremony. It was just, and you could just see, those players that are on the field getting ready to participate in that game. And they're sitting there and or standing there. And these gentlemen who are among some of the best players in the history of the game come walking out and through the cornfield. That to me was just an absolute incredible scene. When Kevin Costner made the movie Field of Dreams, to me, that would have been what this thing was all about. Was that right there? And I just thought it was so really marvelous. You know, like I've said so many times on this program over the years, I'm not a dialed-in-the-wool baseball fan, so to speak. I love the postseason. Like I've always said, I may not watch a baseball game every night, but you get me to the postseason and I'm there, I'm glued to the TV. And, last night was really neat. And like I said, it's one of those things that only baseball could have done. As much as a football fan that I am, baseball has an interesting how can I put this? Atmosphere, a legacy. I mean, it's just different than football and other sports. It's so laid back. It is what it is. And I think that's what sets it apart from the other sports. And you've got a group of owners that want to tear that down. You know, I had the piece yesterday from Dane Perry, where he has a solution to this labor issue. The fact that the owners want a salary cap, the players are adamantly against it, and there's not going to be, get ready, there will be a work stoppage. There will be a lockout, and whether or not it can be resolved before the start of the 2027 season is, at this point, anybody's guess. There was a piece I wanted to get to today by Tim Kurchin about the five things that baseball should have learned when in 1994 you had the player strike that eventually eliminated the postseason of Major League Baseball. The only time since 1903 there wasn't a World Series. And I haven't had a chance to get to it today. We'll definitely try to do that on Monday. Because, you know, I know a lot of people, when you think about it, 1994 was 32 years ago, right? 32 years ago. I say there's a lot of listeners of this program that weren't born until after 1994. And, of course, you can make a statement and say, you know what, unless you're 7 or 8 years old, you were born in 94, you knew nothing of, even if you were born in 94, you know nothing about it. And I've talked an awful lot about it because I was, you know, doing this show during it, actually doing two shows during it. And I've told you an awful lot about it, what it was about, why it happened, how it impacted the game. And so, Tim Kurchin, who is a great baseball writer, and Bradford Doolittle, Beach had an article today on ESPN. Tim Kurchin, five lessons that were learned from the 94 baseball strike. Bradford Doolittle, what was lost to the 1994 strike and what it means now? Now, I'm going to try to get to both of them the first of the week. The one by Doolittle, basically, talks about certain things that were lost in that 94 season because of the strike. The chance, maybe Tony Gwynn batting 400. Do you know when the strike happened in 1994, who had the best record in Major League Baseball? Now, if you know your history, you know who did. But if you don't, it's a surprise. But what were the five lessons learned? And we'll try to get to that on Monday. But I'm just sitting there. Like I said, I got goosebumps and my eyes welled up watching those All-Stars come out of that cornfield onto the field. Not All-Stars, I'm sorry, Hall of Famers. And, you know, Jim Cott, Steve Carlton, you know, Andre Dawson, Paul Molitor, Mike Schmidt, all those players that came out of that cornfield, Hall of Famers. And I thought it was a great moment. I really, really did. And the thing that also struck me as outstanding is the attitude of those players. You know, a lot of times we see players develop these attitudes, right? They don't want to have anything to do with the fans. I think of Barry Bonds. I could not imagine Barry Bonds, if he had made the Hall of Fame, participating in that last night. You know, Barry Bonds had the attitude that I'm doing you a favor by playing the game. When the attitude should have been, you paid your money to watch me play, so I'm going to play hard for you. I'm going to do the best I can. But that wasn't his attitude. You know, he refused to sign autographs. really didn't have a whole lot to do with the fans. Like I said, his attitude was, be thankful you can watch me play the game. So certainly a Barry Bonds would not have been in that group had he made the Hall of Fame last night. But the players that did walk out on that field, not a one of them showed any kind of, I wish I wasn't here. They were grateful. You know, I said it earlier today, the thing that impressed me the most was those guys acted like they were grateful because they got to play a kid's game and make millions of dollars, get out, you know, win championships, and get tremendous accolades. Playing a kid's game. And I say that watching the Little League. And those guys, I think, sincerely, to a man last night, sincerely were appreciative of the fan support and the opportunity they had been given. So I thought it was a great moment for baseball. It's a shame you got a commissioner and his cronies who are the owners are wanting to tear all that down when there's a way to get around it. And it's a, and by the way, when I read the piece by Dane Perry yesterday, I couldn't believe it because it's something I've been saying on this show. Take the revenue, TV revenue that you get individually, throw it all together, split it evenly. You've remedied the situation. But owners won't do that because their number one goal is not equaling the playing field financially. Their number one goal is to make more money. And that's what Dane Perry said in his piece yesterday. All right, we got to wrap it up for this week. As always, have yourself a nice and safe weekend. Don't forget, it is the Sportsline Saturday program tomorrow morning at 10 o'clock with Don Hillman. And then Monday morning, it'll be the Morning Monster with Jacob Townsend. And I'll be back with you at 3 o'clock Monday.
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0: I was, I don't know if we're talking about Kirk Herbstreit's dog, Peter, and the fact that he's now got an NIL deal.
1: That's,
0: and with Hertz rental cars. So I love those kind of stories. But, you know, I was talking earlier today when we started the show. I

0: is a Westwood One Sports Minute.
1: While Fernando Mendoza made a solid debut, including his first touchdown pass for the Raiders last night, it was Drew Aller who stole Thursday's show in the NFL. Aller was sensational, going 10 for 13 for 153 yards and two touchdowns, along with a three-yard rushing TD. This kid is special. Always has been. He hit rock bottom last year at Penn State with a broken ankle, but I'm officially coronating Drew Aller as the quarterback of the future in Pittsburgh. He's going to be a stud. I'm Pat Boyle.
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5: Scattered showers and storms expected again this afternoon and into this evening. The heavy downpours. Slight risk for some flooding. That trend continues for another day today. Flood watch remains in effect for Buchanan and Dickinson County, northern sections of southwest Virginia through tonight. Meanwhile, we're still looking at that risk for some strong storms into the weekend, especially Saturday afternoon. From Storm Team Love Weather, I'm meteorologist Jeremy Eisenhoff.
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1: 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Or at least make a good argument. I don't even like to play. I've never fought so hard to defend something I don't like.
0: Scorching debates.
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0: Your live game night huddle while the action unfolds live, loud in the game. It's BetMGM Tonight with Pat Boyle and Brad Evans on Westwood One Sports.
1: 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He's Brad Evans. I'm Pat Boyle. And we are brought to you by BetMGM. Make it legendary. Download the app today. Please gamble responsibly. Hour number three of this Friday night shindig kicks off right now. I had a burp there, and I didn't. I wanted to be a gentleman. I wanted to be a pro. So don't forget, you can watch the show live on YouTube. Just search BetMGM Tonight and hit that subscribe button. There was another burp. I'm going to let the next one rip. I'm just warning you. You can also watch the show live on Twitter at BetMGM Tonight.